0: The Glenn Beck Program. Glenn Beck is on.
1: Hello, America. Welcome to the Glenn Beck Program. We have just taken another giant leap for mankind. Kind of. Giant leap for mankind. The president yesterday signed an executive order that America will lead in the quantum tech race. What does that mean? Oh, it means everything. And we'll get into that here in just a second. Also, the president is floating a trial balloon about taking pieces of the AI companies. Let's not. I'll explain why this is actually something that Hamilton was for, believe it or not. The founders, you know, people like, they could have never seen this coming. No, but they saw a lot of things that are exactly like today. And I'll explain. Alexander Hamilton saw AI coming? No, but he saw this problem coming. I'll explain in a minute. Here first, let me tell you about Rush Tax. There are problems that you deal with immediately, and then there are problems that you hope will somehow or another solve themselves. You know, leaky faucet, you fix it. Flat tire, you fix it. Letter from the IRS? Yeah, let's put that one on the corner of the desk for a few days because I'm afraid to open it. Then it's a few weeks, then it's a few months, and you don't know. You don't know what to do because it's really important. 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That's right. All right. So let me give you a couple of stories here. Trump has just signed an executive order to lead the quantum tech race. It's the first order that pushes for a U.S. quantum computer at a national lab by 2028, plus sensors and networks in 5 years, while expanding training and supply chains across agencies, energy, commerce, and NASA. Quantum computing is something you're not going to have access to. Quantum computing is everything. Quantum computing coupled with artificial superintelligence changes the entire world. The problem with all of this stuff is you're not going to have access to it. The government will. The government, you know, we're in this catch-22. The government has to have control of quantum computing for their own sake, because there will be no secrets. Your bank account will be gone. The minute we have quantum computing, any country can destroy the other, because they'll just wipe out bank accounts overnight. They just wipe them out. There's no secrets. There's no national secrets. You'll be able to go into, hack into our codes to launch missiles. There are no secrets. There are no doors that have any locks once you have quantum computing. That's the biggest problem. And that's the second post that he did for the executive order. And that is, we have to have by 2030, 2031, encryption that is quantum that will stop any kind of quantum attack on encryption. So we have to have it. I just don't like the government having access to things that the average person can't have access to. And I don't want access to encryption, you know, technology, et cetera, et cetera. But this is much more than that. And you combine it with the other thing that was floated yesterday. J.D. Vance said yesterday, the president is supportive of the United States owning these big AI companies. He likes the idea sort of as a sovereign wealth fund idea. Okay, that's good. I understand the sovereign wealth thing, and I understand where Trump is coming from on this. Where he's coming from is he believes that the nation needs to be strong. You know, this is the same argument that was made back in the colonial era. Let me tell you a story about an argument, okay? Because it just walked into the room with a new face, but it's the same argument. It's the winter 1791. Two men are sitting in the same cabinet, and they can't stand each other. They can't stand what the other one wanted to build. Alexander Hamilton, he was an orphan, he was an immigrant, he was a genius. He was the first secretary, treasury secretary, and he looked at this fragile, broke, barely stitched together republic and saw what America could be great someday. We could be a great power. He saw way over the horizon. But he believed that to get there, the government had to do something really, really bold. It had to partner with the biggest power on earth. And that wasn't a government, that was money. He wanted a national bank. The federal government would assume the state's debts. In his report on manufacturers, the open argument that the state should encourage industry directly through tariffs and subsidies and a thumb on the scale. He said, we can build national champions. We'll fuse the strength of the government to the muscle of commerce, and you get a giant. And he's right, you would. But that philosophy seems really familiar, doesn't it? Now, across the table was Thomas Jefferson. And Jefferson looked at his blueprint and was like, oh my gosh, this is poison. This is slow-acting poison. His argument was not that it wouldn't work. His fear was it would work. Because Jefferson understood corruption the way the Romans understood. Not a bribe, you know, in a briefcase, but a marriage. You just marry people off. The moment you wed the government to moneyed interest, you create a class whose fortune depends on the state. Listen to this carefully. You create a class whose fortune depends on the state and a state whose appetite depends on that class. So those two grow together. By the way, you're not in that marriage. Okay, you're not even a child in that marriage. That marriage will be between AI, high-tech, quantum, and the government. You're not in that. And they grow bigger and bigger quietly until one day you look up and you find out, I've been squeezed out of my own republic. Nobody even fired a shot. I'm out. This is Thomas Jefferson's argument, okay? The argument got settled. A little bit. They decided against the bank. But the actual argument, it just keeps changing clothes. The bank war. That was this argument. Then the railroads put these clothes on. And they were like, we're too important. The New Deal, same argument. The 2008 bailouts, same argument. And now we put on the newest suit it has ever worn. Because the vice president said out loud that the president is supportive of the United States owning the big artificial intelligence company, a sovereign wealth fund. That's the idea. A stake in the people's most important technology of the age. Now, Donald Trump is doing it because America first. He believes, you know, that America can be strong exactly the way Hamilton did. Okay. When I first heard this, the first word that jumped into my head was fascism. And I've been saying this is Italian fascism. I want to tell you why this is a losing argument, okay? It's not entirely wrong, but I, you know, in doing my homework, we want strong arguments. Here's the thing about Italian fascism, okay? Italian fascism is not German fascism. Mussolini's economy didn't seize the factories like communism does. The owners kept their names on the door. What the state took was not the title, it was the steering wheel, okay? The company stayed private and ran at the pleasure of the regime in service of the regime. Everything within the state, nothing outside the state. That's Mussolini. So, yes, the government that owns a piece and steers it rhymes. Not going to pretend it doesn't. It rhymes with fascism. But here's why I want to correct myself. I want to correct myself because it's important that I do, and you can hold me to that. But it's important because people always think of race hatred. You associate race hatred with fascism. That wasn't the engine of fascism. Mussolini didn't pass his race laws until 38, and that was under German pressure, not from his own doctrine, okay? Anti-Semitism was essential to Nazism, not essential to fascism. So fascism without the race hatred, you know, doesn't reveal some secret core. It just describes early Italian fascism pretty accurately. Hatred is not required in it. But that nobody's going to listen to that, okay? The part that really takes the word away from me, the government holding stake in a private industry, doesn't make a country anything. What Donald Trump is saying is Norway. Norway has the sovereign wealth fund. It owns roughly 1.5% of every company on the face of the earth. It took stakes in the banks and the car makers in 2009. We did. And then it gave it back. Singapore does this. If state ownership equaled fascism, then Norway's a fascist state. And that's just ridiculous. Okay. What makes fascism fascism is the politics. The one party, the leadership worship, the boot on descent, the deliberate solving of the dissolving of the individual into the organic nation. Economics was a part of this. The reason why I'm afraid of this is it's more than just state capitalism. That's a better word maybe than fascism, state or mercantilism. The thing that the kings did, it's worse than that, because what this actually means, is more than what Hamilton was talking about. It's because of what the state would actually own. Hamilton's bank would just move money. The railroads moved steel and grain, and you can see them and you can argue with them. But artificial intelligence doesn't sit downstream of your life. It sits upstream of your thoughts. That's the real danger here. And I don't want the government anywhere near that. It's becoming the thing that answers your questions before you finished asking the question. It drafts the email. It suggests the word. It frames the choice. It decides what you see and what order you see it in and what it leaves out. It's quietly becoming the surface on which free people do all of its thinking. And this is, I need you to think on this. There has never in human history been a tyrant who got to own the tool people use to form their own decisions, choices, and minds. Every despot before had to wait for you to think the thought and then punish it. He had to come after you reasoned it out. But for the first time, the temptation on the table is to put the state's hand on the instrument before the reasoning, on the thing that shapes the question itself. That's not censorship. Censorship is crude. You can feel that. This is gentler and worse. This is grooming. And a mind that has been groomed doesn't feel oppressed. It feels helped. So let me try to be the guy that you want me to be, trust me to be, I guess. A guy who's not just yelling at the sky and yelling at you that the sky is falling. This does not need to be a death knell of freedom of choice. I'll tell you what we can do. There are three things that have to stay true. Otherwise, it's bad. Let me give you those three things here in just a second. First, let me tell you about our sponsor this half hour. 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
1: I'm actually, you know, in doing my homework, I'm actually for sovereign funds, the way Norway is doing. You own 1.5% of everything that's on the market. You buy it. I'm not for our country just owning this tech. And I have a problem with this tech, a real problem with this tech. But I think to solve it, you don't get the government in bed with it. I think that's the worst thing you can do. So three things. If these three things stay true, we're okay. First, it has to be ownership in daylight. On a balance sheet, it has to be named, not laundered through some agency that nobody can find. Sunlight is the whole game. Jefferson's marriage only kills the Republic when it's a secret one. Second, the door swings both ways. We took the car makers in 09 and we gave it back, which proves the stake is not a sentence if the people insist on an exit. Third, this one matters the most. That you keep the one thing no government can vote you back. The ability to reason for yourself. To hold a thing in the light and decide. I don't think that one can be done. Once the government has power to manipulate you, they will manipulate you every time and they will never reveal it and they will never give that power back. We have walked past this cliff a dozen times, and every single time, the thing that saved us was not a law or a court. It was a citizen that could think his own thought and ornery enough just to do it. I am not afraid of a machine. I am afraid of people who forget how to argue with a machine. I trust you. I trust the American people completely for exactly as long as you can still reason your way through your own conclusion and tell the state to keep your hands off the lever of your mind. As long as that ability is still existing in everybody, then we have a firewall. This thing, they've tried it with the banks, the railroads. They did it in 2008. And it was an argument that started between Jefferson and Hamilton. Guard this, because every other freedom is downstream of your freedom of thought. And that's what we're actually talking about the government owning. I don't know how to solve this problem, but I am wildly uncomfortable with tech having this ability to control your thoughts. I am wildly uncomfortable with the government having the ability to control your thoughts. And those are the only two players in it. Nowhere are you. And if you think we have a representative government, let's talk about the SAVE Act. The day you can no longer tell whether the thought in your head is yours, no vote will save you. And those days are coming. And when you realize that, well, maybe I was manipulated here a little bit, you know, you'll have done that. You'll have given that over to the government feeling like you were helped. So think out loud while it is still entirely your own thought. I want to talk to Jason here for just a couple of seconds. Jason, talk to me about your concerns on the quantum mechanics and the quantum computing for security.
3: Well, that's clearly one of the biggest concerns that the administration has here, and that's the I think it's the very first is either the very first order or the second order goes directly toward standard encryption. And I don't really, I guess one of my biggest concerns is I feel like they don't even really know once they unleash this beast what's going to happen with
1: they
3: it.
1: Don't.
3: That's one of the biggest things of concern. It's just like AI.
1: Yeah, this is the problem. There's no good answer to this. There's no, I haven't found an answer that I'm comfortable with in any direction. In any direction. I don't want the private sector to have it. I don't want the government to have it. You know, I don't know how to solve for this one yet. All right, let me tell you about SuperSure.
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5: Coming up, Glenn takes on Tucker Carlson's recent announcement that he's leaving the GOP. 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
6: Fox News, I'm Tom Rigotti. The Senate has passed a war powers resolution to block military action in Iran as negotiations on a permanent peace plan continue. House Minority Leader Hakeem Jeffries says Tehran's become more powerful than Americans shouldn't pay the price.
7: The bottom line is that we shouldn't spend another dime of taxpayer dollars on Operation Epic Failure.
6: Lawmakers approved the bill 50-48. President Trump travels to Capitol Hill tomorrow for a strategy session with lawmakers.
8: The president will join Senate Republicans amid his push for passage of the Save America Act, the new voter ID legislation that would also put restrictions on transgender athletes in female sports and transgender surgeries for minors. But previous efforts to approve the measure have fallen far short in the Senate.
6: Fox's Jared Halpert, America's listening to Fox News.
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10: A man accused of burglarizing businesses across the North Metro area is facing 82 counts associated with the thefts. Adrian Grigg allegedly made off with over $42,000 worth of cash and property across Westminster, Broomfield, Arvada, Thornton, and other communities between February and November of 2024. Grigg is also accused of causing around $77,000 in property damage due largely to smashed doors and windows. A lack of funding and resources was blamed for the cancellation of the 83rd annual Pikes Peak or Bust Parade. Colorado Springs City Council President Lynette Crow Iverson says this never should have happened. Action to change it.
11: I thought that's ridiculous. We're the city of Colorado Springs. We can make this work. We can figure it out.
10: And they did make it work with the help of sponsors and the community. The parade is back on for July 11th. A chance for showers and thunderstorms for the Denver metro area this afternoon and evening. Highs tomorrow in the upper 80s. I'm Gordon Scott.
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16: A giant Microsoft data center in West Texas will be powered with natural gas under a 20-year deal with Chevron. The data center is projected to use as much power as 2 million homes. According to the announcement, Chevron is working with GE and Caterpillar to provide the needed infrastructure by 2028. And the Senate has approved a massive housing affordability bill with the goal of lowering prices. Mark Mayfield with more.
17: Co-sponsored by Massachusetts Democrat Elizabeth Warren and South Carolina Republican Tim Scott, the bill was approved 85-5 on Monday in a rare, overwhelmingly bipartisan vote.
18: Our housing crisis doesn't just affect the opportunity to buy a home. Americans can't afford to rent either.
17: The bill would cut away some of the red tape and make it easier to build homes while also setting limits on institutional investors buying up houses. It now goes to the House for a vote.
16: Shoppers looking for plenty of deals on Amazon over the next couple of days. Here's Natalie Migliori.
19: What originally started out as a one-day extravaganza for the most desired discounts now lasts 4 days, with experts saying Amazon Prime members should be looking for deals on Amazon-owned brands like Ring cameras, Kindles, and smart home devices. The shopping pros suggest holding off on buying large household items like mattresses or grills until July 4th sale. Amazon says it'll be rolling out new deals every day, suggesting users take advantage of the AI shopping tool to track regular price drop.
16: And some folks already buying stuff for the winter holidays. Bree Tennis explains.
20: That's because the traditional retail calendar keeps merchants buying and planning 3 to 6 months in advance. They analyze trends and hope they pick the correct hot item for the upcoming holiday season. The National Retail Federation says they hit the mark about 65% of the time and push the holiday creep early to get you to part with your cash. Last year, Starbucks released its pumpkin spice latte on August 26th.
16: I'm Monica Nelson with your consumer and business news.
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0: We're just talking in the break about how impossible it is to solve this problem. You know, and I don't know people. I don't know if people really understand what is coming yet and how close we are to this. And, you know, the real question here that I have on all of the fronts of the AI and quantum and everything the president did yesterday or is talking about doing, you know, can you regulate power that you don't possess? And if you have to possess it to regulate it, then who regulates the regulators? That's the real problem. And I don't know how to solve that, because every time you give power to a group to regulate, you're giving power to that group. And that group can easily be co-opted by the power of the AI. And it seems like one of those knots called the Gordian knots, where you just can't ever figure out how to get out of them. So let me go to something that is closer to my pay grade. Let me tell you something that happened on a podcast about a week ago. Tucker Carlson was on a podcast, and here is what he said on the podcast.
1: I would not support the Republican Party. There's no chance I would support the Republican Party. I'm not going to support the Democratic Party. I don't know what I'm going to do. But at this point, you know, how could I or any American voter support a political party that's not loyal to the United States, that puts the interests of a foreign country above those of its own citizens? It's not possible to vote for people like that. And I'm not going to. And I think I voted Republican my entire life. I worked at Fox News, CNN, right. MSNBC. I've been a consistent defender for 35 years of the Republican Party. I mean, very consistent defender. But there's no defending this, because it's immoral. And it's exactly the opposite of what a political party in a democracy is charged with doing, which is representing its own voters, its own citizens, its own nation. And they're not doing that. So no, I'm out. And if I'm out, then I think a lot of other people are out.
0: Okay. So let me just take this, what he's saying. If I'm out, then I think a lot of other people are out. That's the really important part. And you can think about what you want about Tucker Carlson. I'm not here. I'm not going to canonize him. I'm also not going to bury him on this. That's for others to take on if they want to. I'm not going to get into the mud. If he's building a third option, which he didn't say he was, but if he is or recommending a third option, then I'd like to know what that third option is. And we'll take that, because I'd like to know what his political solution is to holding back tyranny besides Israel bad, Iran and Russia not so bad. MAGA, you know, they were saying this is a split of MAGA. MAGA was born out of the Tea Party, disaffection with both parties, but pragmatism ultimately delivered Trump via the GOP vehicle. It was working the way it was supposed to work. So let's just look at him saying, I cannot and will not vote for another Republican again. Who hasn't said that as a Republican? Why is this bothering people? I think it's bothering some people because, coming from Tucker, a lot of people, and I think rightfully so, are worried about where are your loyalties here. But if we today just deal with the words that he said, you know, I can't vote for, I can't blame him. I genuinely can't, because I understand that. I've said that. I understand the feeling of being asked to keep playing a game with people who have no intention of ever letting you win. Okay? I'm not playing that game anymore. But here's what the press and everybody else wants you to take from this. It's a fracture in MAGA. No, it's not. It's a crack up on the right. No, it's not. A movement eating itself. Axios, the rest of them. Growing fractures inside the broad coalition. That's not what this is. And don't let anybody sell you that. That's not what this is. This isn't the movement breaking. This is the movement, I think, actually completing the last. This is the death throes of the GOP as we know it. This is what happens to a party when it tells its voters yes at the microphone and then governs no behind the closed doors. That's been happening for years. The base hasn't fractured. The base fractured a long time ago and said, we're not putting up with this. Have you noticed where the Republicans are? The Republicans are much better than the Paul Ryan Republicans, okay? This is merely the distance between what you're promised and what you were given. And that gap got finally wide enough that a man with 35 years invested looking at it stepped over the edge and said, I'm not going to do it. So let me talk past you for a second and talk to the people in Washington, okay? Let me talk to them, to the men and women in Washington, D.C. with an R after your name. Stay with me because this concerns you, but this part's for them. I told you this would happen for years. I have said this. I said the day would come when your own people would stop defending you, when their loyalty would run out, when the other side is worse, doesn't work anymore. And you all rolled your eyes. I mean, I had Orrin Hatch say, I'll just do a flag burning amendment and that'll bring them all back. Oh my God. Nope. Now it's real. It's here. Your inaction, or worse, your unwillingness to understand that the days of Paul Ryan are over. I mean, look at the people coming in. They're not like you. They're not. And I'm not sure exactly what MAGA actually is. I know everybody wants to make it about Donald Trump and just being a racist, but that's not what it is. I think MAGA is about common sense things that make us strong as a nation again. Donald Trump and MAGA, he was just the first major candidate that said, you know, we're not done as a nation, and I'm not going to manage the decline. That's what people want. A healthy and common sense driven country that doesn't destroy their faith and their family and their freedoms. That's what they want. Now, before I say another word to Washington, when this happens, when somebody like Tucker walks, when the next one walks, and there will be a next one, people are going to come and say, circle the wagons. You've got to defend the party. No. No, now's not the time. The stakes are too high. Hold the line. If we can just get the White House and the Senate and the House and a supermajority, don't rush to defend the GOP. Don't do it. Not because you owe them, you know, or the other side anything. You don't. But because every time you defend them for free, they teach you that betrayal is survivable, that they can ignore you and keep you. The only language a comfortable incumbent understands is the sound of the door closing behind a voter who's done. Yes, we have to stop the authoritarian and crazy left. Yes, but we need to find the Republicans or whatever that stand for something, not just to burn it down, not to go Jews bad, Russia good. Mm-mm. Washington, listen to me carefully. I'm trying to help you. Almost no one around you is. You're not going to survive this. I don't mean a tough cycle coming your way. I mean, you are building with your own hands a movement aimed directly at you, and you deserve it. And there's exactly one way to take the power out of a movement like that. Actually, you know, there's a couple of ways. First of all, you don't outspend it. You don't out-message it. Cornyn just outspent his challenger nearly 9-1 in Texas, and the voters retired him anyway. 30 years of seniority gone in a single night. Money didn't save the establishment in Texas, and it's not going to save you either. Now, there are two ways that I can think of you take the steam out of a movement where people are like, I'm leaving the party. The first one is the obvious one that every politician in power will jump to immediately. And that's silence the people who are saying it. That makes you a fascist, an authoritarian. And I know people on the left are trying it, and I'm sure people on the right will try it. And you'll lose, but so will the Republic. The other way to go is to simply remove the reason it exists. And the only way to do that is to start listening to the people who sent you there and then actually do the thing they sent you to do. That's it. That's the secret in the sauce. Listen and respond. Be a mirror to what your own voters are telling you instead of a wall. I want the GOP to win because I don't want to start a whole new thing. And it's just, I don't want a third party. God, look at France. I want you to win. America needs you to win, but not who you are, not as who you are. I don't want any of that. What I'm telling you right now is I'm describing the natural consequences of you ignoring the voter. So let me give you a test. This is a simple one, okay? It'll cost you nothing except courage. Put the SAVE Act on the floor. Do it. Do it. Proof of citizenship to register to vote in a federal election. Do it. That's the whole thing. It's not a 50-50 issue you get to hide behind. Roughly 7 in 10 Americans support it. Independents support it. Half of Democrats support it. And among Republican voters, your voters, the ones whose name are on, your name is on their yard signs, it's not even a question. It's a settled matter. So put it up. You don't even need it to pass. I pray that it does. But all we need really is a roll call. I want the vote recorded. I want every name on the board lit up green or red. That way the whole country can see it. Because when something has seven

0: truth than anything said on a podcast. Somewhere out there, this party does exist. Not yet, but it does. Call it whatever you will. Call it the 80% party. A party built on nothing but the things the vast middle of this country, left, right, exhausted, already agree on. Lower the price of health care. Balance the budget. End the forever wars. Stop the deficit spending. Secure the border. Zero tolerance. Zero tolerance for fraud of any kind from any party. And show the people line by line exactly how you're spending our money. I don't think that's a fringe platform. I think that's the kitchen table of the entire country. And if ever somebody builds it, it doesn't dent you. It'll gut you. It guts both of you, left and right, because it walks straight up the middle and takes 80% that you've both been ignoring while you fight over the angry 20%. That should scare the hell out of you. Not the guy who said on the radio, the thing that everybody, every Republican is thinking, I can't vote for another Republican again. The warning, and I'm aiming it exactly at one target, and it's not Tucker and it's not the voters heading for the exits. Not at the other side of the aisle. It's at you, the ones with the R. Be bold, be real, be a mirror to your own people who are telling you what they need. When an issue is close, okay, room to interpret, fine. But when an issue has the whole country standing behind it, when 70% and climbing, you don't get to deliberate. You act. You act now. Well, there's still a choice, and that choice is not between winning and an obituary. Because I'll tell you, plainly, the way I see it, I look at the GOP today, I don't recognize the party of Lincoln, not even a little bit. You still have time to be a party worth defending, but you're running out of time. And you're running out of people and voices that will defend you, except the ones who are defending you because you're paying them to defend you. And that's not a base. That's a service with a receipt. Back in a minute. All right, let me tell you about our sponsor. It's Byrna Launcher. According to FBI statistics, less than 0.01% of altercations require a lethal response. Think about that for a second. Spent a lot of time talking about self-defense in terms of the most extreme scenarios, but in most of the time, what people really need is a way to stop the threat without using deadly force. 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
5: 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I can't believe it's been 4 years since the overturn of Roe, but tragically, abortions have continued to rise. Today, the abortion pill accounts for more than 60% of all abortions. 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
10: That was the moment when I realized I got to do something. I was scheduled to go in for knee surgery, and for the pre-op, they do the blood work. It was determined that I was now type 2 diabetic, and I was severely overweight. Years ago, I could cut back and lose weight, and I was finding it difficult to do that. 2 days into the Awaken 180 program, my daily glucose level went from 170 down to 61. 1 week into the program, I lost 10.5 pounds. That was the eye-opener that I knew this was the right thing for me. They teach you the lifestyle change and how to be smart. I just can't say enough good things about Awaken 180 and the positive effects it has on you. It has completely changed my life.
0: 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It's Blazer. 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
11: A warning from President Trump this primary day. I'm Lee Silasera, Fox News. The president saying if Democrats gain control of Congress, all his reforms will be reversed.
12: They voted against no tax on overtime, and if they got into office, you will have all of those taxes and all of that money that you're saving, including the big savings on Social Security. It's going to all be terminated. You're going to have to start paying it.
11: The president speaking this afternoon at a Mack truck facility in Pennsylvania. Democrats say they oppose the tax cuts because they say they mostly benefited the wealthy and corporations. Polls now closing in New York, where they're holding primaries for two New York City congressional seats, including one currently held by Jerry Nadler, who's retiring. In Maryland, Democratic Governor Wes Moore has won his primary, and as has Congressman Jamie Raskin. In South Carolina, Attorney General Alan Wilson has won the runoff election to become the state's Republican nominee for governor, defeating Lieutenant Governor Pamela Yvette. Tomorrow, the president heads to the Capitol for a strategy session with Senate Republicans.
13: The president will join Senate Republicans amid his push for passage of the Save America Act and new voter ID legislation that would also put restrictions on transgender athletes in female sports and transgender surgeries for minors. But previous efforts to approve the measure have fallen far short in the Senate. President Trump says it's up to Senate Majority Leader John Thune.
14: He's a leader. John's a leader. That's what being as a leader about. Look, we have to be able to get proof of citizenship when you vote. Otherwise, we don't have elections.
13: The session on Capitol Hill also follows several Senate Republicans joining Democrats on a war powers resolution aimed at ending U.S. military action against Iran.
11: Fox's Jared Halpern at the White House. The president also set to meet with NATO Secretary General Mark Rutte, the two expected to discuss Iran and Russia's war against Ukraine. 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
11: The verdict is in on a Florida boat crash that killed a teenager and left another with permanent injuries.
17: A Miami real estate developer's been found not guilty in a 2022 boat crash in Florida, which left a 17-year-old friend of his daughter dead and another teenage girl with traumatic brain injury and permanent disabilities. George Pina, who was piloting his boat as he and his wife hosted a Labor Day weekend birthday celebration for their daughter, rammed into a steel marker, capsizing the boat and sending its 14 passengers into Biscayne Bay. He was charged with second-degree manslaughter by prosecutors who said he was operating the boat on the wrong side of the channel and violating other rules. Pino's attorney saying he committed human error but wasn't a criminal and that he's deeply sorry for what happened. Lillian Wu, Fox News.
11: 5 days of military drills are underway in Taiwan to help make the island combat ready should China attack.
18: Tanks on the streets of the city of Taoyuan show how quickly Taiwanese military units can deploy. The exercises are designed to be realistic. Taiwan wants to simulate what could happen shortly before a Chinese naval assault, counteracting an escalation of so-called gray zone tactics that fall short of direct combat. That could include ship patrols and drone flights. China sends warplanes, drones, and ships towards Taiwan on a daily basis. Earlier this month, Taiwan fired rockets towards China for the first time as part of a military exercise. Jonathan Savage, Fox News.
11: A heat wave in parts of Europe, with France reporting its hottest day ever, prompting the Eiffel Tower and Louvre Museum to restrict hours. The record of 85.6 degrees, and forecasters say the heat is expected to stick around through the weekend. Red alerts have also been issued in Spain and the United Kingdom, with to the changing of the guard ceremonies canceled at Buckingham Palace over concerns for the horses. I'm Lee Silasera, this is Fox News.
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0: 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Glenn Beck is on.
1: Hello, America. Welcome to the Glenn Beck Program. It's Election Day in several states. New York is one of them. They got a full-fledged socialist that is running in New York. I wonder if the people of New York will reject her. Not. We'll get into this here in just a minute. And five stories I want you to look at from today's news. We'll do those in 60 seconds. First, let me tell you about Z Factor. You know, people always say, let me sleep on it. Nobody ever says, let me stay awake until 3 o'clock in the morning thinking about it. But that's what we all do. If it's important, we're not sleeping on it. We're lying awake. 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All right. I had a big change in my life when I sobered up. What a surprise. In case you don't know, I'm a recovering alcoholic. I screwed up my life, blah, blah, blah. And I was, whoa, for me, I've got all of these problems. And why does this stuff keep happening to me? I love that. I laugh at myself now because I was such an idiot. Why does this stuff always happen to me? Well, it's happening to you because that's life screaming at you, stop doing that. Okay? In many cases, you're causing your own problems. Why do I always find a man that is abusive? I don't know, but there's something that is in you that is calling that up. Okay? Not always the case, but if it keeps happening to you, it's calling it up. You know, why do I keep finding all of these people? I keep finding all these people and they just keep breaking up with me. It probably is you. I know when they break up with you, they say it's not you. If they're all kind of saying the same kind of thing, it is you. It is you. Life screams at you sometimes. Okay. Stop doing that. So I'm looking at the news. I look at it every day and I think, what is the news screaming at us? What is the thing that we're like, okay, this is the universe saying, stop, America. Let me give you five stories and see if you can spot the thread here. Okay. Story one, Supreme Court this week decided to take up a gun case out of Washington, D.C. Man named Dante Carter. He was stopped by police. A lower appeals court had thrown it out, you know, said the stop was unlawful. Fine, courts do that. But listen to the part of the reasoning. The court leaned on the fact that Carter was, in their words, a black man in a heavily policed area. His race was folded into whether his Fourth Amendment rights had been violated. Two justices, Samuel Alito, Clarence Thomas, looked at that and said, wait a minute. You can't build a man's constitutional protection on the color of his skin, even when the results help him. You can't do that. They wanted the court to hear it precisely because the racial logic cut in a sympathetic direction. That's story number one. Hold on to that one. Now, story number two comes out of Texas. Democrat running for Senate, James Talrico. Talrico said of his own ability to understand the world that his imagination is limited by his own background and identity of being white and a male. Now, he offered this as some sort of humility, okay? Let's be generous. Take it as a man who says, I have blind spots. I just can't see everything. Okay, whatever. But notice the mechanism of the claim. The limit isn't experience or his reading or his choices. The limit is his category. The category of his race and his sex set that is putting the limit and the ceiling on what his mind can reach. Wow. I mean, think about how racist that is. If I said, you know, Talrika, let's say he was African-American, and I said, you know, well, his imagination is limited because he's black. I mean, that's clearly racist, right? Okay. Story three. Joy Reid, talking about the 4th of July. She's not excited about it. What a surprise. She said, black Americans are not excited about the 4th of July, that to black America, Independence Day is Juneteenth. Okay. I guess there is a clear, honorable point buried in there, you know, when freedom actually arrived for whom. And, you know, let's not wave that away, but I'll bet you Joy Reid had no idea what Juneteenth was. Most Americans had no idea. Most black Americans had no idea what Juneteenth was until recently. But I don't want to argue this. I want you to look at the shape of the sentence here. She didn't say, I feel this way. She said, black people are not excited. Oh, okay. All right. So there's one holiday for one category and another holiday for another category. The nation's birthday has to be sorted by skin. Hold on to that. Let me give you story four. We're doing five stories. Let me give you story four. Across the ocean, Great Britain, teenager, Henry Nowak. He was murdered. You know it. It was the, you know, the guy stabbed him. The Brits now say it was example of two-tier policing. The accusation, the law comes down harder and softer depending on which group you belong to. Since then, a senior police chief, Greater Manchester's own top constable, came out and said the race guidance given to officers should be rewritten, that the social engineering language baked into how police are trained was feeding the perception that justice isn't blind. So a man inside the system is asking to take the category back out of policing. Hold that one closest to all. Let me give you the fifth story. Church in Virginia, historic, mostly white congregation, generations ago, owned slaves. Its members took part in a black-led walking tour, a slave trail through Richmond, and confront and atone for that history. Now, examining our own history, honestly, that is absolutely not just acceptable. It is also commendable, okay? As a Christian, I think it's kind of required. But watch what's being atoned for and by whom. Not the men who did it, because they're two centuries dead. The living are doing the penance for an inheritance of guilt. Guilt assigned by not anything they did, but by the group they were born into. Five stories. A gun case, Senate candidate, TV host, British murder, church walk. Left, right, American, foreign, legal, and religious. What's the thread here? Identity politics is the easy way, okay? You have Thomas and Alito blowing that apart. They're conservatives, and the racial logic in their case helped the defendant. A partisan would cheer for that outcome. So why did they refuse to? Why? Because the thread running through all five of these is not left or right. It's this. Every single one of them swaps the category for the person. Don't look at it as race. Look at it as categories. You cannot create categories over individuals. When the man becomes his race or his disability or whatever, over who he is as an individual, there's trouble on the horizon. The citizen who becomes his demographic before he becomes an American. The believer that inherits guilt by bloodline rather than by his own deeds. The mind has a ceiling that's set by their skin. In every single case, the individual has disappeared and the group steps forward to stand in its place. And that's why I dragged a Supreme Court dissent into the same room as a guilt trip church walk. Because Alito and Thomas are warning you about the principle and not the politics. The exact same logic that helps Dante Carter today is the logic that harms the next man tomorrow. Because once you agree that the category decides, you're no longer arguing whether to judge people by their group, because you've already lost that. You're only haggling over which groups get which treatment. So, to me, here is what the news is shouting to me today. Go back and read the worst chapters of human history. Every single chapter. The camps, the purges, the trail of tears, the massacres. Not one of them began with a monster announcing, "Hey, everybody, come on over here. I'm evil. Let's all be evil together." No, it began with a clerk or a teacher or a kindly reformer training ordinary people to stop seeing the man in front of them and start seeing the category he belongs to. Dehumanization is always step two. Step one, de-individualization. Quiet, bureaucratic, often dressed up as fairness, as repair, as safety, as justice long overdue. It never arrives wearing the face of cruelty. It arrives wearing the face of correction. And the single most radical thing the founders in this country ever did, the idea that took mankind thousands of years and gallons of blood to even reach, was the individual. One soul, equal before the law, judged on what he did, not his tribe, not his father's sins, not his skin. That idea is the American firewall. It is the entire firewall. And right now, we're prying bricks out of it from five different directions. Five different directions, five stories. Today, I didn't reach back over weeks. Those are today's headlines. One brick at a time, taking that out of our firewall. And each of us certain that our brick was the unfair one. And we are always, always astonished when the wall comes down and the rubble looks exactly like the thing we swore we would never build again. So here's the lesson, the one that history is writing on the chalkboard and screaming at me because the class keeps failing the test. Category is the first step toward the camp every time. And you either train yourself to see the person, the one, the soul, the man with a name, or you will eventually relearn the hard way in the dark why your grandfather's bled to make you stop seeing the group. So today, see the person. It's that simple. And it's that hard. But it's the whole ballgame. Back in just a minute.
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4: 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With lesson plans for all ages, so your family can learn how to defend our freedoms.
1: So we have this unique way of disagreeing about everything. The reflecting pool is driving me out of my mind. We argue about absolutely everything. And part of that is a good thing. It's a byproduct of liberty. You know, we love to debate, okay? I have a right. Yeah, okay, got it. That's why it is so shocking to me that there is one amendment in our Bill of Rights that we have never thought about. No quibble. I can't find anyone making a case against it. Like, you know, this shouldn't be a right. I'm not. Do you know which one it is? We've never argued about it. I call it the invisible number three, the Third Amendment. Not one single Supreme Court debate on it. We're all pretty cool with not letting the government quarter soldiers in our homes without our permission. Okay? But we should not forget about it. Even though we don't argue about it, we shouldn't forget about it. Because, you know, quartering of the soldiers, that was one of the beefs that the government, you know, that the people had with the government of Great Britain. They were just sending people in and just saying, go find somebody. Just go live in their house. You'll find something on them. I mean, it was really bad. But when we put that in there, we think no quartering ever. No. That's not what that amendment says. You can quarter soldiers. You just have to vote on it. You have to pass a law about it. So what are the conditions where the government could say, yeah, you've got to have some people stay at your house? Because the Constitution is clear. All they have to do is pass a law and they can make people stay in your house. Did you know that? So we've put together, can we play just a little bit of the song behind me as I'm talking about this? This is a third song. It's about the forgotten number three.

0: So this is part of the summer of 250, and it's the Quiet Number 3. And you get with each amendment song and each amendment, you get something you can go over with your family. And this one is kind of actually fun because we're asking you to have the conversation with your family. And there's no right answer on this. No wrong answer on this either. What would have to happen? Make a case to quarter soldier. Make a case that the government can say, yep, they're going to stay in your house. What could possibly happen where that law could be passed? Kind of a fun exercise you could do in your car or whatever with your kids as you're traveling this summer. But get the whole understanding of the entire Bill of Rights, because a lot of people don't even know what number three is. A lot of people don't know what the Fourth Amendment is. I mean, do you know the amendments? Do you? Because I barely did. And I started doing, you know, this exercise about 8 months ago to try to get this ready for you this summer. And I learned a lot, You can't defend the things that you don't understand. So Quiet Number 3 in the study guide with the lessons, the stories, the activities for all ages is out now at torch250.com. 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But anyway, get your kids thinking about the principles of this country. It's the summer of 250, and it's torch250.com. If we want another 250 years, we got to do some things to remind our kids what they're fighting for. Do we still have the OnlyFans thing that we played yesterday? There's a clip from this podcast.
1: I can stall because I was going to say I felt like an OnlyFans model learning about Quiet Number 3. So, but now that I've read it, I feel smarter than an OnlyFans model, and you will too.
0: Well, yeah, you were never an OnlyFans model. Here, play it.
2: What country did the United States gain its independence from?
3: Europe.
0: Oh boy,
3: I can't.
2: Who was the first president of the USA?
3: He had a top hat. Yeah.
0: Oh my gosh. Okay. Stop. It only goes downhill from there. It really only goes downhill. Don't let your kids be like that. Don't be like that yourself. Know what you're trying to defend. Know your history. And there's all kinds of ways that we make it really fun to learn history as a family, as an individual, or as a kid. Just go to torch250.com. By the way, Torchy, the insider, asked that we give them all of the lyrics to the song. So we listened. It's up there now. All the lyrics for all the songs are up there. And each week we release a lesson plan and a new song for all 10 amendments. We're up to amendment number 3, the Quiet Number 3, at torch250.com. More in a minute.
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5: News. I'm Angelo Bavaro. President Trump made the case for tariffs during a rally at a Mack Trucks plant in Pennsylvania.
6: How don't you pay a tariff? You build your factory here and you hire American workers. It's quite simple, actually.
5: President Trump is trying to reverse polling that shows a majority of voters disapprove of his handling of the economy and tariff policies.
7: Fox's Jared Halpern. The Senate passed a war powers resolution blocking further military action in Iran. It's a measure seen as largely symbolic, Senate Minority Leader Chuck Schumer.
8: This war is disgusting, and we hate it, and it should be ended immediately.
7: The Trump administration is keeping military forces in the Middle East. That's despite lifting a naval blockade and launching a 60-day negotiating period aimed at securing a long-term agreement. 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
10: Former CBI DNA analyst Missy Woods has agreed to a plea deal.
11: She was accused of mishandling or manipulating data in over 1,000 cases during her nearly 30-year career. Woods was initially charged with 102 felonies, but in Jefferson County Court, pleaded guilty to 4 charges, committing a cybercrime, perjury, attempting to influence a public servant, and forgery. Prosecutors dismissed the rest of the charges. She faces between 8 and 16 years in prison when she's sentenced in September. So far, one conviction has been overturned due to Woods' misconduct. Many others. Other post-conviction challenges have been filed. Nia Bender.
10: Douglas County is adopting an emergency ordinance imposing penalties for using off-highway vehicles like electric dirt bikes on roads.
12: This ordinance is in response to, quite frankly, outrage from the community about what people are experiencing in their neighborhoods and their parks on their roads.
10: Sheriff Darren Weekly. That's the latest. I'm Carrie Mack.
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19: Those same questions frustrated law enforcement. The FBI called it murder for hire.
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23: Both of them weren't the target. One of them was the target. The other one was wrong place, wrong time.
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0: I think that whatever happened to my dad and Danielle was planned and orchestrated and thought out.
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Ah, glad you're here. Thank you so much. I hope you don't mind. I'm fascinated by our 250th. I remember when I was a kid and it was the bicentennial, and I remember thinking 250 years. I'll be dead by then, won't I? You know, when you're a kid, you just think like by 30 I'll be dead, because 30 is really old. But here we are at the 250th anniversary, and I'm fascinated at how we are not really celebrating it this time around. The bicentennial was everywhere, everywhere. And, you know, we were proud of it, and we're not. And I think it's because we've lost our stories. And I'm looking for stories to tell you every day, you know, this month, and try to get you a little interested in American history. And not the names and the dates and all of that stuff, because that doesn't matter. It's the stories. And I found a story yesterday that happened 250 years ago this week. So it was right before we signed the Declaration of Independence. I didn't even know we were at war. Did you know we were at war before we declared our independence? They had already sent ships over. We were already at war. We were fighting them. Okay. And so it was like, you know, why might as well. We might as well. But the ships were in our harbors. The British ships were in our harbors. And I found a story that I just... Wait until you hear the end of this story. Who are we, really? Okay? Who are we? We are people that, when the experts have written us off, we are the ones that just keep standing. Now, maybe it's because we're too dumb. I don't know. But what created us is that we don't run from things. We run towards the trouble, not away from the problem. And then we are like, we can solve it. We can solve it. And then, you know, when we can't really solve it, somehow or another, a miracle always saves us. Okay. So let me take you to a sandbar. It's June this week, 1776. And you're standing on a low, hot, mosquito bitten island in the mouth of the Charleston Harbor. There's a fort here. And I'm being very, very generous when I say it's a fort. It's a square pen of palmetto logs. They're 16 feet apart, packed in between with sands. Two walls are finished, okay? The back of it is open, you know, entirely. It's half built. It's the kind of thing that if you saw that on your own property and somebody came by, you'd be like, yeah, that was a project I meant to get to and I never really did it. Okay. Out past the bar, coming for it, is the most powerful navy in the history of the world. Nine British warships, hundreds of guns. And on board is a guy named Sir Peter Parker. You'll remember that name because he's Spider-Man in a white wig, okay? Peter Parker has crossed the ocean to put down a rebellion. And behind him, a few thousand redcoats and their spider senses are tingly, okay? General Henry Clinton, waiting to come ashore and finish whatever the cannons would start, because they're just going to blow everything up, okay? They've done the math. Everybody's done the math. And the math says, oh, that little pen of logs. Yeah, that'll be gone in about 10 minutes, okay? And Charleston will be gone by supper time. So the American general in charge of the whole Southern theater agreed. Charles Lee was his name. He wrote out, he looked at the thing. He said, that's your defense? These two little walls of logs? Are you kidding me? This is a slaughter pen. He's like, get out of there. Get out. They'll knock it down within a half an hour, abandon the place, pull everybody out. Okay. But that's not the American way. He's like, don't die for a sandcastle. But the colonel inside that sandcastle, he's a planter. William, I think his name is Moultrie. He's not famous. Not a man you've ever heard of. But you've seen the result of what he did in a couple of ways. So what did he do? He didn't give a big speech or anything. He just declined to leave. He was like, nah, we're going to stay. He had about 435 men, some South Carolina regulars, out on the far end of the island. Men were dug alongside 30 native warriors. And the fort had been, you know, raised in part by the hand of enslaved Africans who hauled and stacked the logs in the heat. They were there as well. The whole thing improvised. I mean, it's an unfinished collection of human beings that are not somebody that's going to stand up, okay? And they decide to stand on a position the smartest man in the army had already said, get the hell away from that thing.
Now, here's the thing that nobody knew. Not Parker, not Clinton. I don't even think Moultrie knew this, okay? Palmetto, it's not oak. When you fire a 32-pound iron ball at an oak wall, what happens? We've seen this in all of the movies and everything else that ever show us fort getting attacked. The wood splinters, and it becomes shrapnel, and it kills all the people behind it, and that's how a fort dies, and it dies quickly. But palmetto is soft. It's spongy. So the British, they open up the fire that morning, and they're expecting 20 minutes. We'll be on the shore in about 30 minutes, okay? And they hit it with everything. I mean, thunder that you could feel in your chest across the water. And the cannonballs hit those palmetto logs, and the logs just take it. The whole wall, it was like jello. It would just quiver and swallow the ball and then hold. And the shot sunk into the sponge and then just stopped. 9 or 10 hours, the greatest Navy on earth hammered the half-finished pen of logs, and the pen wouldn't break. The sandcastle was standing. It was crazy. It's crazy. The men inside were doing something, you know, with their cannons that the British, they weren't expecting this. Okay, they expected that to be over in 20 minutes. But those palmetto logs held, and so they had time to aim slowly and carefully. They were low on powder. They couldn't waste a single shot, so every ball that they sent back had to go into the ship. So they needed patience, and it was almost cruel. The fort that was supposed to die in half an hour, 10 hours in, was tearing the fleet apart. And then came the moment where we make statues of these people. A British round caught the flagstaff and cut it clean. The flag was Moultrie's own design. It was one of the first flags that we had for the Revolution. It was blue, and it had a white crescent up at the top corner. And when the staff was cut, it fell down. Now, I didn't know this, but, you know, if a flag falls in a fort, the men firing on that flag, they immediately look at that and go, they've surrendered, okay? When it falls to the ground, that's what happens, okay? Flag going down means that, surrender, it's over. A sergeant named William Jasper, he looks out at the fallen flag laying out there in the killing ground, outside of the walls, okay? He didn't think about the math either. He climbed up onto the rampart, full view of every gun in the British fleet. He jumped down outside of the wall. He walks out in the open. He picks that blue flag up off the sand. And because the staff was gone, he tied the flag to the rammer of a cannon. You know, it's a sponge on a pole. And he climbed back up and he planted the flag back up on the wall. He held it up so every ship out there would understand. The answer is still no. No. No. We're not moving. They started in the morning. It's now nightfall. It's in the summer. It's been a long day. The fleet pulls back because they're bleeding. They're hemorrhaging. They're beaten. It was the very first time that in war, Americans stood toe to toe with the Royal Navy and won. And it happened 6 days before the Declaration of Independence was even signed. Governor of South Carolina took the sword off his own belt and gave it to Sergeant Jasper. And that tree became kind of important. They didn't build a statue of this. That's the South Carolina flag. It has the crescent moon up at the top. I'm sorry, South Carolina, for just discovering this. You're all rolling your eyes going, yeah, hello, dummy. Most Americans don't know this. That's why the palmetto tree is on that flag. That unimpressive spongy wood that everybody overlooked goes on a South Carolina flag, still flying today. The state made an emblem out of the thing the enemy underestimated. So why is this story important today? Every wise voice has told these people the position was indefensible. Abandoned, get out of there, be reasonable, cut your losses. Had they listened to the smart money, Charleston falls, the South open up, and the whole story of America bends in a completely different direction. The Republic has always been the half-finished fort
that experts have always written off. Right now, somebody is doing the math on you. You, in your own life, or on your town, or on your faith, on the whole idea of self-government. There are millions of people now saying it's a sandcastle. It's naive. It won't hold. The forces against it are just too big, too modern, too sophisticated. Be reasonable. Walk away. Don't walk away. Don't walk away. Be palmetto. The soft wood that takes the blow and doesn't splinter. It's like Jell-O. I'm built for this. And when the flag goes down, and it will go down. Some days it goes all the way down into the sand. Be the one willing to climb over the wall in front of everything and put it back up on any pole you can find. Put it back up. We keep the republic by holding the ground that clever men have already surrendered. We're seeing it saved by miracles now and by people standing up and doing the right thing. They had already surrendered this nation to the global elites. Somebody climbed over the wall, picked the flag back up and said, "Not today, Satan. Not today." Back in a minute. 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Ever notice how your car runs better when you keep up with maintenance? You don't wait for the engine to seize before changing the oil. You know, you give it what it needs so it can do what it was built to do. Your body deserves the same kind of approach. And instead of white-knuckling through every discomfort, hoping that it will work itself out, build a simple daily routine that supports the system carrying you through your whole life. Relief Factor is that routine. It was developed by doctors. It's a daily supplement designed to support your body's response to inflammation. And it targets your body's natural ability. So just do this. If it's between your

You know, Jason and I were just talking during the break with the insiders about gas prices coming down. They're not here in Idaho. They're still up over $4.50, and that's ridiculous. And it's got to stop. It's got to stop. Now, gas, oil, you know, when oil was, you know, went from $80 a barrel to $120 overnight, we felt it at the gas pump that day. Now it's in the 70s and 80s. It's back down to where it was when we had $3 a gallon gas. And somehow or another, the prices, you know, in some parts of the country, the prices just aren't coming down. Why is that? Why is that? I'd like to know. I mean, I know you had to make your money because of what was in the ground. So I have no problem. I have no problem with that. But how long does that last? How long before all that gas is gone? And how come you raised the price when you didn't bring the new tanker in? You raised the price as the price of oil was going up. So you made all that money. Shouldn't it be the other way now? The gas, oil prices.

0: are coming down because oil prices are falling. Donald Trump just tweeted that what was it? 19 million barrels came out of the Strait of Hormuz yesterday. It's a record. It's a record. Why is my gas still so high? I'd like to know. And I don't want your bullcrap answer either. I'm tired of your bullcrap answer. You can, you have to explain why they went up when you still had gas in the ground that you had paid a low price for. Why did the price go up? You explain that to me, then you can explain why it won't come down now when the price of gas. Why am I paying the gas price for the future? And I'm not paying the future gas price now. I don't understand that. Who's making money on this? It's despicable. It really is. Aren't we all in this together? Do you have to gouge our eyes out every single time? And it's not the local gas station's fault. I mean, it might be sometimes, but it's usually not the local gas station's fault. It's the oil companies. And, stop treating us like we're imbeciles. Why does everybody insist on, it's like Apple with the damn short cords. Why do you insist on making us hate you every time I try to go plug my Apple product in? Because I hate you every time. Every time there's a short cord, I'm like, nope, couldn't make it. Couldn't make it a normal length. Could we, Apple? I mean, I have that argument in my head every time. Couldn't do it the normal length. Could you, Apple? It's the same thing that's happening to you oil companies. And you're not enemies of the people. You provide a great service. You power the world. You make our heat and air conditioning and our cars work, and it's great. Can you stop making us hate you, please? Jeez. I don't understand it. What is the price of gasoline now in Texas, Jason?
1: It's like right at $3. And some gas stations have gone down below. I know. I'm looking at the insiders now. They're all posting their gas prices across the country. And it seems like the norm is $3.50 and above. At $3.50, Texans are like,
0: no. $4.55 in Idaho.
1: No.
0: But Ricky, what are you paying?
2: Oh, we are coming down. Like, we're in the mid-threes right now in South Florida. And South Florida is typically more expensive than Central and North Florida.
1: Mid-threes.
0: I had to drive. I drove 6 hours down almost to Vegas and then back. And I didn't pay under $4.30 a gallon anywhere. Just 2 days ago. I mean, I think we're getting ripped off here. Just a little bit. I think we're getting ripped off. But anyway, it is coming down. There is relief coming at the pump. Not you, California. I'm sorry. I didn't mean to include you. There's no relief coming for you. But everywhere else, relief is coming. Glenn Beck is
3: on. This is where conservatives come to talk. News Talk 600 KCOL.
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8: Rolling in. I'm Lisa Lucera, Fox News. New York, Maryland, South Carolina, and Utah holding primaries today. In New York City, former city comptroller Brad Lander, endorsed by Mayor Zoran Mamdani, has defeated incumbent Democrat Dan Goldman in the state's 10th district, which includes Lower Manhattan and Brooklyn. In New York's northern suburbs, Democrat Kate Conley has won the nomination for U.S. House. She'll face Republican Mike Lawler in November. In South Carolina, Attorney General Alan Wilson has won the runoff election to become the state's Republican nominee for governor. In Maryland, Governor Wes Moore has fended off a primary challenge, and Congressman Jamie Raskin has won his primary. Maryland Democrat Adrian Boafo has advanced to November's general election in the race to succeed his retiring former boss, Congressman Steny Hoyer. This as a federal judge throws out a Trump administration's lawsuit seeking access to Maryland voter rolls.
9: Maryland is one of the more recent of a number of states that have had judges reinforce their hold on voter rolls. While the Justice Department says it's entitled to the lists under civil rights law, Judge Gallagher says she won't grant it just because the DOJ says it should have them. Democrats and some Republicans have objected to federal control of voter data since elections by law are run by states.
8: Fox's Cornell Scott. President Trump set to meet tomorrow with NATO Secretary General Mark Rutte, where Iran will likely be part of the conversation. Rutte says NATO countries agree with the president's handling of Iran.
10: You see now massively European allies pre-positioning their assets close to the strait, so to be able to help, for example, when it comes to demining.
8: On Fox's special report with Brett Baer, Rutte also said the president is doing exactly what is needed when it comes to Iran. 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

0: 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Glenn Beck is on.
1: Hello, America. Welcome to the Glenn Beck Program. It's Tuesday. There's a lot to cover in the news. We have, from U.S. Intel, what a surprise, this has just been released, proving the coronavirus research in China, even as Fauci was denying. I think they need to bring him in front of Congress again. You just need to ask him, you know, just like you to testify. Is what you said to Congress true, yes or no? They can't do anything about it unless he lies again. But he'll be forced to say, no, I wasn't telling you the truth. Whatever. So at least we'd be on record. He'd have to admit that he lied. And I would guess you could get him into more lies because he's too arrogant to tell you the full truth. He's just too arrogant. And then he'd finally go to jail, and I think that should be done. Also, the asylum seeker who made the craziest claim on why he wasn't the rapist of this woman. Wait until you hear this story. It is, I mean, you think you've heard nuts things before? Nah, you haven't even scratched the surface. We have more nuts for you than you can possibly imagine. We'll get to that. Also, Donald Trump is thinking about raising the price of admission. You know, if you want to come in and you want to be a citizen, well, it's going to cost you a little bit more. Good. I say raise it to $1 trillion. Whatever it takes. Just stop all of this. Stop this until we have it under control. When we have it under control, then fine. But, admission here should not be free. It shouldn't be free. All right. More in just a second. We have Tim Barton coming in with us. He has just written with his father, David Barton, a new book about the 56 signers. I've been reading about the signers. I have not read this book yet. I have to get it. But I've been reading about some of the signers, and I am learning so much. These guys were incredible. He's got the receipts on it. So we're going to talk to him on this here in just a second. First, let me talk to you about Chapter. One of the strangest things about getting older is that life gets more complicated right about the time you're hoping it would get simpler. You know, when you're young, you expect confusion. It's pretty much par for the course. I mean, you're still just figuring things out. The very beginning of building a career and starting a family, you make mistakes. You know, all the fun stuff. Believe me, you will look back on it as fun. But there comes a point where you're like, okay, I've been doing this now. Things should get easier, right? Then somebody hands you a stack of Medicare options, and you're comparing plans and network coverage and prescriptions and costs and trying to figure out which choice actually makes sense for your life. You're like, can somebody make this easy? Yes, Chapter did. And the reason why they did it is because the guy who started it, his parents got screwed by somebody saying, no, I'm doing all of the comparisons for you. He was only there making money, okay? Most of these guys are only making money because they go with the plans that pay them the most. And most of them can't compare all of the plans. Chapter can. They have it now. They have the system that can compare everything. They listen to you and they find the one that's right for you. I want you to go to Chapter. Go to Chapter right now. The address is, it's a free call at #250. #250. Say the keyword Chapter. #250, keyword Chapter. See, they already made that easy. Tim, my man, how are you?
2: I'm good, Glenn. How are you?
1: I am great. I'm excited to read the book about the 56 founders. It's called Lives, Fortunes, and Sacred Honor. How long you guys been working on this? How many books are you writing? Like 400 books. How long did you write this one?
2: In fairness, this is one we've been writing for 20 years because we've been studying, I mean, maybe even 30 or 40, right? We've been studying these guys forever. You and my dad for 20 years have been studying and telling their stories. And we finally said that this seems like the optimal time for people. Right. If we're talking about the 250, like, hey guys, let's have a place we can go back and not just have a general conceptual understanding where you and my dad, again, for like 20 plus years, have been working on helping Americans understand this, but have a place where instead of just learning the general story of them, let's get some specific details. And so this has been a labor of love, really, for the entire time my dad's been doing this, for the entire time I've been with them. But we focused on this probably for 8 or 9 months hard, trying to get all the stories lined up and right and getting ready to come out this summer.
1: That's great. I have to tell you, Paul Harvey wrote a book on the 56 signers. And it was a very thin book. It wasn't like what you've just done. Tell me what you found that surprised even you, that you're going through and you're like, people have got to know about this guy.
2: So some of the stories, some of the guys we already had a general understanding of, but then when you do a deeper dive, you're like, this guy's even more impressive than we realized. And Glenn, we talk about it all the time. Like, it blows up all of the narratives we think, right? Like, you know, John Witherspoon, who was the president of what became Princeton University, trained more founding fathers than any other individual. We know that he was a pastor, but when you start looking into the fact, oh, so he was a Presbyterian revivalist preacher from Scotland, and you start studying some of his background, you're like, this was far more of a fired up Christian pastor than even maybe a general surface understanding would give you. You look at guys, stories that might be more surprising, that actually, one of the ones that got me, William Whipple, a signer of the Declaration, his father was a merchant trader and so had lots of trade ships, which is not surprising. And his family actually engaged. One of the things they did was engage in the slave trade. And of like the 100-something voyages he took, it was like 12 or 13 voyages that had, they transported slaves. So it's not the majority of what they did, but he grew up in a family that literally they were slave traders. And he becomes a guy who his father gives him a slave. He goes to fight in the American Revolution. He signs a declaration. He becomes then a soldier in the Revolution. He took the slave his dad gave him, but he's an abolitionist. And he's like, this is dumb. And at one point he was talking that the individual that was a slave is known as Prince Whipple. Now, Prince was not an uncommon term for a lot of slaves back then. And the last name was often the last name of whoever the slave master was. But he tells Prince, he says, Prince, we must be men of courage and stand our ground. And Prince tells William, he says, I would be a lot more courageous and I'd stand my ground a lot better if I had freedom. And William says, you're right. Well, then you're free. And literally on the spot says, you are free. Please continue to fight with me. And Prince fights for the rest of the revolution. When the revolution is over, he gets the official certificate that he gets his freedom. William closes the family slave trade business. So you have a kid who grows up in a family business where they are slave traders. He becomes an abolitionist, frees his slaves, stops the slave trade for the family. And again, like, you start reading these stories and you're like, not only are these guys a lot different than we realize, they're so much more honorable. One of my favorite stories, Thomas Nelson Jr. was a signer of the Declaration from Virginia. He and George Washington were really good friends. And there's actually some really fun letters from George Washington to Thomas Nelson Jr. about how God's hand was all over what they were doing in the American Revolution. God showed up time and time again to save the military. But Thomas Nelson Jr. is a commanding officer at Yorktown, the last major battle of the Revolution. And Thomas Nelson Jr. was also a very wealthy guy, but he used all of his wealth to fund the military and the endeavors of what the Continental Congress was trying to do. So he gave it all for the cause of liberty. But because he's a wealthy guy, he was in Yorktown. He leaves Yorktown to be part of the military. The British have taken over Yorktown. And he had the nicest house in Yorktown. So the officers make that the place where they're going to stay. And as the men surround Yorktown, the Continental Army, Yorktown is under siege. He's with an artillery unit and they're firing cannonballs into Yorktown and they're driving the British back. And he realizes they fired on every house except mine. And that's literally where the British officers are. So he goes to the guys firing the cannon and says, why aren't you firing in my house? And they said, sir, we know like who's paying our check, right? Like we know who you are. There's no way we would fire in your house. And so the old historic accounts, they said that he pulled out his checkbook and he says, I will give a 5-pound guinea like this. I will give money for every man, that the first man that hits it with a cannonball, he gets the first one. But then every cannonball after that, I will literally pay every man. Well, to this day, his house still stands in Virginia, which is amazing. People can literally go to Yorktown and see it. And there are cannonballs in the side of his house to this day that record says he literally was paying the men to fire on his own house to drive the British officers back. And Glenn, these are the stories that when you read them, you're like, these guys are amazing. It's so fun stories.
1: How many of them were wealthy and died poor because of this?
2: So I would say that the percentage is small, but I would say probably There were probably 10 or 12 or 15. And right. I mean, obviously wealth, there's different standards.
1: Out of 56. Yeah, sure.
2: But when you talk about wealthy guys, they're John Hancock, very wealthy guy. Thomas Nelson Jr., wealthy. Charles Carroll, there were some very wealthy individuals, but it was not the majority of them. And you do have a great disparity from like the John Hancock. One of John Hancock's best friends and running buddies was Sam Adams. Sam Adams is the poorest of all those guys. And yeah, you know the story, but right, Sam Adams, growing up at 14, goes to Harvard. He graduates when he's 18. His dad wants him to be a lawyer. Mom wants him to go into business. His dad gives him a loan because he decides Sam is going to go into business. And Sam fails, lost all that money. The dad dies, leaves Sam's the business. Sam runs a business in the ground. They go bankrupt. Sam has to find another job, becomes a tax collector, which is super funny to think about. Sam gets fired from being a tax collector because he refused to take in all the taxes that were demanded. Because he would go to people's houses and he's like, wait, you owe how much? That's crazy. Give me like half of that. And so literally Boston is going in debt because Sam Adams is not collecting enough taxes. But I say this because as you get to like the stamp back tax, Sam doesn't even like really look for another job. He's so fired up for the Patriot cause. So he spends all of his time trying to rally other Americans. And by the time the Continental Congress comes around, Sam's been doing this for more than a decade. And his people say, that's the guy we want to represent us. He understands this the best. He's been writing all these essays, making these speeches. He started the Sons of Liberty. This is the guy we want. But they were embarrassed of the way he looked because he only had one suit and it had holes in it. He had one pair of stockings with holes in it. And so the town took up a collection. One man brought in a tailor that made him a tailored suit. One man bought him six new pairs of stockings. One man bought him a wig. Somebody wrote to John Adams and said, hey, will you loan him a horse? Because we don't want him to have to walk all the way to Philadelphia. So literally, Sam Adams is going because he's this incredible voice, but he's also incredibly poor because not only was he a failed businessman, he spent all of his time trying to rally patriots. And so when you look at the disparity of like a John Hancock, who's this uber wealthy guy, to a Sam Adams, you had people from all walks of life coming together. Some that had been doctors or teachers, some that were farmers, some that were like a Sam Adams, just a patriotic voice, some like a John Hancock, very wealthy, but it was all people who understood the vision. And then when they signed their names on the line, I mean, the reason we chose lives, fortunes, and sacred honors is there is not a single person that signed the Declaration of Independence that did not pay to some extent with their life, their fortune, or their sacred honor.
1: Tim, I was reading up on, I'm doing something later this week on Caesar Rodney. And he's the guy who had to break the tie for Delaware. And so they've told him, you know, you got to get here. We vote tomorrow and you got to be there. And it was like a 3-day normal ride. He rides hard all night in the rain, et cetera, et cetera. Mm-hmm. What I didn't know about him was that he was so riddled with face cancer that I think it was John Adams who said, not in a joking way, his face was like the size of an apple. He said it was so distorted and so rotted away. By the time he was riding all night, the doctor's like, don't, you'll die, you'll die, you'll die, don't do this. And he wore a veil most of his time because I didn't know that about him. Suffering beyond.
2: Everything you're saying is correct. It's also something that like, even though they're founding fathers, there were times that people noted that because of the rotting flesh on his face, it also smelled terrible. And so he was so dedicated to be there because he believed in the cause, but he had to keep it covered because it was unsightly and then it smelled bad. But these were people, to your point, who literally were like, I don't care what it costs me. I care that we are doing something for the rising generation, for our kids, for our grandkids. There's a really, really great letter from John Adams to Abigail in 1777, where as he's a diplomat, at this point, he's already signed the declaration. He's a diplomat over in Europe and he's frustrated. And John Adams was dramatic at times. So this is not like super unusual, which we also cover some of these stories in the John Adams bio in this book. But John Adams writes to Abigail. He's so frustrated. He says, Abigail, I don't think I don't think people even fully appreciate that. They don't understand what we're doing. They don't fully appreciate what we're doing. He said, I wish I could just gather all of the kids around, like all of the college students, and I wish I could just tell them something. And here's what he said he wanted to tell them. He said, posterity, you will never know how much it costs this present generation to preserve your freedom. I hope you make a good use of it. If you do not, I shall repent in heaven that I ever took half the pains I did to earn it. And this is the sentiment that I would say, even looking back today, most Americans, because we don't know their story, we have no idea the cost that was actually paid for us to be able to be free. And so, Glenn, this is something that we've been for years advocating for people. Go back and learn the story. And honestly, we didn't feel like maybe there was the best resources out there to do it. And so we said, look, and kind of like the wall builders fashion, we want to be the storytellers. Let's tell the story of these guys where we talk about some of their faith, their family, their accomplishments, even some of their positions for the abolition movement or for some of them that actually maintained that slavery position. We tell the good, the bad, and the ugly. But we think every American needs to understand, especially on the 250th, who these men were and the sacrifices they actually made for independence.
1: Tim, as always, good to talk to you. The name of the book is Lives, Fortunes, and Sacred Honor. It comes out today. I can't recommend it highly enough. I mean, these guys have looked at the documents and taken the actual letters from the founder. This is not scholarly people coming back, you know, 200 years later and saying, I think what they meant. They take the actual documents from the time. It is accurate. It is great. And they're both really good storytellers. Lives, Fortunes, and Sacred Honor. Tim Barton, say hi to your dad. We'll talk to you again. Thanks.
2: Sounds great. Thanks, Glenn.
1: All right. 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
1: 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Tomorrow, don't miss the next episode of the American Story podcast. It's episode 11, Mapping America's Future. It's Lewis and Clark and the Louisiana Purchase. The episode picks up with Thomas Jefferson. He's president, now faced with an opportunity to potentially double the size of the United States. It's the Louisiana Purchase. Most Americans don't even begin to understand the chain of events that led to the largest land deal in history. It also tells the story of Lewis and Clark and their amazing 8,000-mile voyage. I mean, these guys went off. They didn't know where they were going. They had no idea. And they wanted to get all the way to the West Coast. It is a story of ambition, survival, discovery, and complicated growth of the continental nation. Summer of 250, travel season. Perfect time to experience this kind of series. If you've already gone through the 15 or where are we up to 11 episodes at Torch 250. If you've already gone through the 11, we also have the first two chapters of Chasing Embers. This one's a dystopian fiction, but it's all based on a country, America, that lost its way, and went into big tech, kind of took over, corporations took over, suppressed all the history. History has been erased. These people don't know who they are anymore. And there are some rebels that are trying to piece history back together and figure out who they actually were at one time. And it's a great young adult fiction novel that I wrote a couple of years ago. It's a New York Times bestseller. And now it is a great audiobook you don't want to miss. That is also up. The first two chapters are up at Torch 250. Just become a Torch member and support the efforts that we're doing now. I'm going to be in Washington, D.C., what, next week? Gosh, there's one day I'm giving three speeches in one day, three different organizations. We're going to be on the Mall. 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We're everywhere, and we would love to see you, and we'd love to help you teach your children and your grandchildren American history the way it truly is and a way that they'll enjoy learning it. 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
6: Fox News, I'm Tom Rigotti. We now know who has the inside track to be the next governor of South Carolina. Alan Wilson defeated Lieutenant Governor Pamela Yvette for the GOP nomination. Trump backed Yvette in the closing days of the campaign, but then said he supported both candidates. Meanwhile, President Trump is pushing his own election priorities with Congress ahead of the midterms.
7: President Trump fixated on a singular goal.
8: We have to pass the Save America Act, which is voter ID, which is proof of citizenship.
7: But he's not getting his way. The president is exasperated at the Senate struggling to approve the bill.
6: It's Fox's Chad Pergram, a legal setback for the Trump administration when it comes to enforcing immigration law.
9: A federal judge in California issuing a nationwide injunction blocking immigration and customs enforcement officials from arresting individuals suspected of being in the U.S. illegally at or near immigration courthouses.
6: Fox's Kristen Goodwin, America's listening to Fox News.
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11: Former CBI DNA analyst Missy Woods has agreed to a plea deal.
12: She was accused of mishandling or manipulating data in over 1,000 cases during her nearly 30-year career. Woods was initially charged with 102 felonies, but in Jefferson County Court, pleaded guilty to four charges, committing a cybercrime, perjury, attempting to influence a public servant, and forgery. Prosecutors dismissed the rest of the charges. She faces between 8 and 16 years in prison when she's sentenced in September. So far, one conviction has been overturned due to Woods' misconduct. Many other post-conviction challenges have been filed. Nia Bender.
11: Douglas County is adopting an emergency ordinance imposing penalties for using off-highway vehicles like electric dirt bikes on roads.
13: This ordinance is in response to, quite frankly, outrage from the community about what people are experiencing in their neighborhoods and their parks on their roads.
11: Sheriff Darren Weekly. That's the latest. I'm Carrie Mack.
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23: This is Jamie Loftus, and this is my new weekly show, 16th Minute of Fame. 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Who were they? What made them so notorious? How did the internet, or sometimes the algorithm, choose them? And what does a person do when they're suddenly confronted with more attention than the human psyche can handle? Take The Dress, a story that went uber viral in early 2015 in spite of being, well, kind of a boring optical illusion. A mother of the bride in Scotland took a picture of a dress she was thinking about wearing to her daughter's wedding. But she saw the dress as blue with black lace, and her daughter saw it as white with gold lace. One BuzzFeed post later, every single person on the internet was talking about the dress. But to me, The Dress is a story about the last couple of months when the internet was still sort of fun. It was shortly before the stories that spread across the internet stopped being driven by exploited millennials with useless arts degrees and started being decided by algorithms hell-bent on growing internet usership at all costs. And on a long enough timeline, the story of The Dress is one entangled with abuse and media exploitation. 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

0: All right, you sick freak. Welcome to the Glenn Beck program. You know, I can't believe it's taken me almost the entire show before I could get to the real issue of the reflecting pool. Good God almighty. I think I'm going to lose my mind. What is wrong with these people? Seriously, what is wrong with these people? How many times, can you look this up, Ricky? I think Obama worked on the reflecting pool, and I think Biden also did, and it's not been repaired correctly. Right? Is that right, Ricky?
1: Look that up.
0: And it's, look it up for me. When's the last time they did any kind of improvements to the reflecting pool? And it's my understanding that they have worked on this and worked on this and worked on it, never get it right. So Donald Trump gets it, you know, and he's trying to repair it. I'm not saying that they got it right. I don't know exactly what's going on with the reflecting pool. I know the surface is coming up, but I know some vandals got in there. People were picketing for the algae. I mean, they're for the algae destroying the reflecting pool. What is wrong with you? And by the way, if it's a reflecting pool or algae, I go with a reflecting pool. If it's Kamala Harris or algae, I vote for algae. Maybe that's just me. Here's Donald Trump talking about how vandals slit the reflecting pool. Listen to this.
2: We had vandals. You know, we have 290, 300 foot slit right through it. Probably a box cutter or a knife of some kind. Or we had people lifting up the basic, some of the, it's not a lot of damage, but it's, we'll probably have to let the water out and refix it. They went in there with a knife. I was just told by the people over at Parks, they have five people are arrested and five people are under investigation right now.
0: I'd like to see, the one thing I don't like about this is there was a no bid contract to fix this. But, you know, Donald Trump is a builder. He knows how to fix. And it's my understanding that he was also on the phone with the construction workers, like at 4 o'clock in the morning, saying, are you doing this? Are you doing this? So the guy was on it. And, you know, he knows how to build a pool. But I can't take everything is about, why do they make everything about Donald Trump? Everything. I swear to you, if the Democrats win the White House, they will dig those flagpoles up and they will take those flagpoles down. They will never build the East Wing back, the ballroom. They'll never build it. At least they will build it to look entirely different than what he did. I mean, there's nothing this guy can do that is right for them. They have to destroy everything. It's really a sickness. It's really a sickness. Do you have that answer for me, Ricky?
1: Yes. Reagan tried to fix it throughout the 80s. And by 86, the structural system was still failing. And Obama, over a two-year period, tried to do significant intervention. I think it's important to note that it cost $30 million as opposed to, I think, Trump $16 million. And yeah. We should also point out that the contractors who are going to go in and fix it again, including the vandals' destruction, they're doing it under warranty.
0: Right. They're doing it for free. They're not paying for this. It's incredible to me. Did you even know that Barack Obama took 2 years to redo the reflecting pool? I didn't know that. This is something that is so far down. You know, they're actually talking. I think it was Joy Behar on The View that said, was it Joy? That said that people should sue Donald Trump and the federal government because that's a national landmark. And how dare him go in there and do stuff to it? You're kidding me, right? You're kidding me. It needed repair. I swear to you, these people would rather have all of our monuments dirty and urinated on and everything else other than Donald Trump being able to fix it. Look at the two pictures we have side by side. One is a blue reflecting pool. One is a green reflecting pool. The green one is because of algae. Okay. It's dirty. Have you been there? It's awful. The green, the blue one is because it's clean and it's reflecting the surface on the bottom. You know, water is supposed to look blue when it's clear outside. You know, when it's cloudy, it looks different. But when it's clear, it reflects the sky. That's why you put the blue there. My gosh. And these people, I actually heard interviews with people who said, green looks better. No, it doesn't. I mean, that's a Rorschach test. It really is. That's a test. You should hold those two up. And, you know, assuming you know who Donald Trump is and you say the green looks better, that's a sign you need some medication. You need some medication. Or you need just a nap. Get a nap in. Okay? You've made everything into this Trump derangement syndrome. And by the way, and it is feeding off of some of the most radical people. Look, Joy Reid from MSNBC, she's never been straight in the head. Okay? She's always been a radical anti-American. But now this is spreading into mainstream society. Here's what she said. Cut four. Here's what she says about the 4th of July.
3: There's a duality to 4th of July that is hard to reconcile if you think about it too much. It's like indigenous people on Thanksgiving. Like, they're like, yeah, but, you know, y'all are celebrating that, but this is actually our Nakba. Okay, you're celebrating the destruction of all of our lands, and y'all think all we did was give you corn. So they're like, you know, it's not cute to us, but so y'all go ahead and celebrate your Thanksgiving. We're not giving thanks, okay? And the black people feel that way about 4th of July. Whereas Juneteenth, to me, is the real thing that 4th of July is, because we really were not a democracy until we ended slavery.
0: No, we were a democracy. You're such an idiot. You don't even know what you're saying. You weren't free until Juneteenth in Texas. You were actually free, but it was the South and the racist that kept it from you until Juneteenth, until a Union soldier came in because of Abraham Lincoln, which you don't want to even talk about. Abraham Lincoln said, Emancipation Proclamation, and then the war is over. And it was Juneteenth that they finally told the slaves in Texas, the war is over, you're free. But I bet you, Joy, that you don't know about one of the best friends of Abraham Lincoln. You know, one of his best friends was Frederick Douglass, which brings me to Frederick Douglass then to say, did you know that Frederick Douglass once hated the Declaration of Independence and the Constitution? He felt like you did. Then he read it. I recommend it. Then he read it and he realized, wait a minute, this is not an instrument of oppression. This is the greatest slave-ending document of all time. The same conclusion that Martin Luther King came to. Black people were not free until the Civil War. And it's the first time in history white people fought for the freedom of black people and got slaughtered. Slaughtered. And I know my family's fought for the North. They fought for the North, not for the South. They fought for freedom. I don't understand why I'm an enemy. I don't understand why my family has anything to repent for. We fought for the North. And by the way, you can't hold people responsible. I mean, it just goes now into theology. What kind of collective God do you serve where you're not judged for the mistakes that you made as an individual? What kind of lousy ass God is that? Where he's like, you know what? I know you didn't have anything to do with it, but 75 years before you were born, one of your ancestors mouthed off to me, and I'm still a little pissed off about it. What? I had nothing to do with that. What kind of God judges you as a collective or for the sins of people you didn't even know? God doesn't judge me for what my children do, I hope. I mean, unless I'm personally responsible because I dropped the ball on a few things, which, Lord, just hear me out on this. But anyway, that's not God. That's not God. 4th of July, yes, black people were not included. But do you know, Joy, that the three turning points, the Revolutionary War really started with the death of a black man. Okay? Crispus Atticus, I can't remember. Crispus, that guy. Kentucky Fried Chicken, I think, is extra Crispus Atticus. Anyway, so he died at the Boston Massacre. Black man. It was Prince Whipple that actually, we were just talking about, that actually, in the middle of the war, saved us from being completely annihilated because of his bravery. He steps up and he shoots the commanding officer, which takes the British by surprise, and they scatter for a minute, gives us a chance to escape. So a black man saved the revolution. And then it was a black man that ended the revolution because he was a spy for George Washington. So, you know, blacks played a very important role. Now, I would ask why. Because there were abolitionists. The majority of our founders were abolitionists. They didn't believe in slavery. Some of them, complicated past. Some of them were absolute racists. Some were not. Let's not judge people as a collective. Should people call you a Nazi because you're in the same business that I'm in at the same time, and people call me a Nazi? So does that make you a Nazi? Because I could do guilt by association because we're in the same industry at the same time.

0: what I can do to make things better. But Joy, I know you're not interested in that because you're on, I don't know, a communist kick or whatever it is you want to turn the country into. That's fine. We're just not going there. Because there are millions of Americans who actually know that what the founders did on July 4th or July 2nd, 1776, that document is the most freeing document ever written by any man at any time. It has set more people free than any other document of all of human history. We know that. And we understand that you're disgruntled and you're angry and you're misinformed, and that's okay. But we're not gonna let that document slide into obscurity and let the world slide into the darkness that you damn communists never see coming. You bring it on every single time. You're like, yeah, but this time it's different. It's not different. It's never different. More in a minute. Let me tell you about Mercury One. As we turn 250 years old, I think that raises an important question. What exactly are we handing to the next generation? Not in terms of money or buildings or technology. I mean the story, the understanding of who we are, where we came from, and what we believe, and why this country matters. This is so important in the last chapter of my life. We have to preserve the story or someone else will rewrite it. And that's happened far too often in recent years. And it's one of the reasons I'm so excited about the American Journey experience. Let me tell you this. We are opening next year a brick and mortar museum. 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It'll be a place where more than 100,000 artifacts will help bring our story to life for future generations. 2,000 years ago, God's truth was preserved in clay pots. Today, we have a responsibility to preserve the American story with the same care because this story is worth passing on. Would you like to be a part of building our new clay pot? 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

0: 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You don't want to miss anything. Now, there's a lot of crazy stories that we did miss on today's show. And I would usually say, well, we'll get to those tomorrow, but we can't because there'll be a whole nother list of crazy stories that we won't be able to get to tomorrow.
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7: Results rolling in. I'm Lisa LaSera, Fox News. New York, Maryland, South Carolina, and Utah holding primaries today. In New York City, former city comptroller Brad Lander, endorsed by Mayor Zoran Mamdani, has defeated incumbent Democrat Dan Goldman in the state's 10th district, which includes Lower Manhattan and Brooklyn. In New York's northern suburbs, Democrat Kate Conley has won the nomination for U.S. House. She'll face Republican Mike Lawler in November. In South Carolina, Attorney General Alan Wilson has won the runoff election to become become the state's Republican nominee for governor. In Maryland, Governor Wes Moore has fended off a primary challenge, and Congressman Jamie Raskin has won his primary. Maryland Democrat Adrian Boafo has advanced to November's general election in the race to succeed his retiring former boss, Congressman Sonny Hoyer. This as a federal judge throws out a Trump administration's lawsuit seeking access to Maryland voter rolls.
8: Maryland is one of the more recent of a number of states that have had judges reinforce their hold on voter rolls. While the Justice Department says it's entitled to the lists under civil rights law, Judge Gallagher says she won't grant it just because the DOJ says it should have them. Democrats and some Republicans have objected to federal control of voter data since elections by law are run by states.
7: Fox's Colonel Scott. President Trump set to meet tomorrow with NATO Secretary General Mark Rutte, where Iran will likely be part of the conversation. Rutte says NATO countries agree with the president's handling of Iran.
9: You see now massively European allies pre-positioning their assets close to the strait, so to be able to help, for example, when it comes to demining.
7: On Fox's special report with Brett Baer, Rutte also said the president is doing exactly what is needed when it comes to Iran. 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
4: A demonstrator who shot and wounded a police officer during a protest outside a Texas immigration center last July 4th, sentenced to 100 years in federal prison. Benjamin Song was convicted of attempted murder last March after prosecutors say he wounded a police officer at the Prairie Land Detention Center in Alvarado. The seven other protesters received prison terms ranging from 30 to 70 years. The Trump administration announces a coordinated nationwide crackdown on federal health care fraud.
5: 455 defendants face charges filed or unsealed over the last 2 weeks, accused of submitting $6.5 billion in false claims to taxpayer-funded health care programs.
6: This announcement marks the greatest combined federal and state effort in combating health care fraud in history.
5: Acting Attorney General Todd Blanche says one defendant billed nearly $1 billion for unnecessary wound grafts. A Texas doctor's accused of rubber stamping cardiovascular tests for student athletes, one who actually did have an enlarged heart.
7: And he suffered sudden cardiac arrest and died on the basketball court just weeks later.
5: Assistant Attorney General for Fraud Enforcement Colin McDonald, the charges are filed in 45 states and U.S. territories. Chris Foster, Fox News.
4: New charges for a pair of St. Johns County inmates who wanted to break out of jail in Northeast Florida.
8: Paired together in the same cell on multiple felony charges, 38-year-old Joseph Izzy and 20-year-old Joseph Silcott hatched a plan for a jailbreak. That from the sheriff's office. They wanted to rip the toilet and sink from the wall, punch a hole through it to scramble out of their cell. Izzy snitched to staff that Silcott had a weapon and threatened him with it. Cops searched their cell, discovering the sink and toilet damage. Camera footage showed the inmates breaking the window. Both were seen in possession of weapons and escape tools on different dates and times. Cops say Izzy confessed to planning to get contraband shipped to them using a drone.
4: Fox's CJ Papa. I'm Lisa Lacera. This is Fox News.
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18: I think about maybe there's some world where people knew more about this thing than we did to understand the impacts, but there are also generational differences. I was a very different first lady, not terribly different from Hillary Clinton, but it was a different time. We had small kids in the White House, and that didn't happen often. There were just accommodations and ways that the West Wing did not think about or work to fully protect all of us in the process as a unit. And so if I had known what I knew now, I would have asked for different things, but I ultimately had to push to get the things that we needed to be able to operate as a family, even when it came down to how the Secret Service protected little kids. You know, the girls had to have a detail, right? So they started school in second grade and fifth grade in armed cars with primarily men with guns going into a new school, strangers that they did not know. And the detailees weren't practiced on going to Sidwell's second grade schoolyard. So we had to basically work on how do you do this for little kids, you know? So a lot of times details just flood through. They continuously move through. It was important for me that we find two detail leaders that stayed with the girls for most of their time until they became teenagers, because it was sort of like, yeah, you know these people, right? At least they get to know. They couldn't just have strange men coming throughout. And we had to kind of fight for that. So that's just one example of the what living under those things and trying to raise small children, you know, the kind of things that the guys in the West Wing weren't thinking about as they were fixing the financial crisis and dealing with Syria and on and on and on. I was trying to make sure that our kids came out of that process not crazy and whole.
19: You know, I debated whether to play this or not. Then I listened to it again, and I decided I owed it to you. It's funny because every single thing in it is true. The Imelda Marcos of sleeveless shirts, 26 servants, a personal trainer flown in from Chicago, $1.25 million a year in household staff, while she's telling you to put down the cheeseburger. The one thing that in your poor life you can still enjoy. But she wants to take that away from you too. Campaign wishes and caviar dreams. Ramon, go ahead and roll it.
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21: They've even convinced some of the local liquor stores to stock more fruits and vegetables.
20: Join us for more campaign wishes and caviar dreams next week on Lifestyles of the Rich and Elected.
19: Chuck Todd spent years as the anchor of Meet the Press, NBC News. The establishment of the establishment. Oh, my goodness. This is this is him and Chris Salissa, who's also kind of been pushed out. I wish Rush was around to hear this. He would have enjoyed mocking this so much.
23: Obama radicalized the far right. It was the same thing, right?
24: Correct.
23: The far right viewed Obama as some left winger, and Obama was basically a degree more liberal than Bill Clinton. You know,
24: temperamentally a moderate Obama.
23: Yeah,
24: probably liberal on policy, but temperamentally a moderate.
23: What policy was he that liberal on, Chris? It's one of the biggest.
24: It was because he was black.
23: Thank you. Honestly, the only reason people think he was liberal is because he's black. Right. Like it's this. He governed more closely to George W. Bush than Donald Trump.
19: So now you got Chuck Todd repositioning Barack Obama as a moderate. Now, here's Charlemagne doing something different, elevating Obama as the gold standard of dignity and class that, of course, Donald Trump could never match.
25: I like whenever, you know, they speak out against the Obamas because it reminds us of what the White House is currently lacking.
26: Yes.
25: Right?
26: Yes.
25: It's just a reminder that there's no dignity in the White House anymore, that there's no class in the White House anymore. So me personally, man, you know, if you know somebody is better than you, why even bring them up?
26: Yeah.
25: Now people are going to make the comparison.
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0: There's an old maxim in journalism. Dog bites man, that's not a story we need. Man bites dog, front page. You need weird stories. You need to play on people's fears. If you watch the evening news today, pick any network, watch the opening story. That's the what's called the A block. In an evening newscast, it's a long-standing tradition. You'll have an A-block story that's supposed to get your attention, but they will start promoting ahead to the C-block story because what they need is to keep you through the broadcast, right? This is why sports and weather are toward the end. Because you actually, over the years, before you could get the weather on your phone, you would watch to see what the weather was supposed to be. It didn't matter if they got it wrong every time. You'd still watch just for kicks. And then they figured out, you know, people like the weather a whole lot more if instead of an old dude, you put a hot woman in there. Yeah. So they started with the hot woman. Weather girl. And that's where we are for most of them. But the opening story will always be a scare tactic. It will play upon a fear that you already have. So Tesla, and by the way, I'm not a Tesla proponent. It's just, this is more a story about journalism. When Tesla came out with full self-driving, there is a natural fear, just as we have a fear of artificial intelligence, there is a natural fear of robots. And so the idea that a robot is controlling your automobile is naturally frightening to people. So it makes a big news story. I'll give you an example. When Uber came out in Houston, it was a big story that, you know, these Uber drivers hadn't been vetted like the taxi drivers had. Well, when I was mayor pro tem, which was the vice mayor of Houston, I sat as the chair of the taxi board, the taxi committee for the city of Houston. And I can tell you that some of those taxi drivers are really bad guys and they still get their taxi license. It's also the case that some of those guys would come to the United States. This is not intended to be insulting. This is an observational statement. They came from third world countries where personal hygiene was not important. They would work long hours, to their credit, and their taxi would smell awful. And people didn't want that. They would also play loud music in a language other than English. People didn't want that either. This was particularly true for people from Africa and people from the Middle East into Afghanistan. And that was very common in India and Pakistan. It was very common. It was a complaint we would get. And it was a hard complaint to administer a result like, hey, guys, you can't stink. People don't like that. Americans are really into hygiene. Watch TV. It's Mr. Clean, it's deodorant, it's fresh smells, it's Irish Spring, it's 99 and 44 one-hundredths percent fresh and clean. Ronnie Millsap had a song about it. It's, we're all about good, quote-unquote, fresh smells. All right. So you had these Uber drivers, and they hadn't been vetted. Oh, so there would invariably, you put people together, you're going to have some rapes and some violence and some different things. So you'd have a guy who was an Uber driver, and he would rape a woman. Now, the headline would be, Uber driver rapes woman. And the local politician would say, see, this is, these people haven't been vetted. Uber's not vetting them. Well, Uber cost less. There were more of them. They responded faster. They gave you more price options instead of just one option, you know, depending on how nice the car you wanted to be. And it was a much better service. But the Uber drivers haven't been vetted. They're bad people. We need government to protect us. We're all going to die. Well, sometimes those Uber drivers were also taxi drivers. But they don't tell you that. Uber was terrible. So now the big fear is, oh, full self-driving, what'll happen? So yesterday there was a story in Houston from KPRC-TV. Go ahead.
1: This is video of the Tesla Model 3 speeding down Rose Hollow Lane Friday night, jumping a curb and plowing through the front of this house.
2: When you see the video from your camera that shows the Tesla speeding so fast, what goes through your mind?
3: Oh, what goes through my mind is that, no, this is absolutely, it's a tragic.
1: Cynthia Moll lives next door, and her camera captured the loud impact when the car hit the brick house.
4: We just got a female out of the house, and we still have the nail trapped in the car.
1: Inside, 76-year-old Martha Avila, a grandmother who had to be flown to the hospital and passed away.
3: To me, she's my second mother because my mother is not here.
1: Avila had a good heart, Moll says, in disbelief over the violent crash.
3: It's so very devastating for me and for the family because we're not expecting this to happen.
1: The 44-year-old driver told Harris County Sheriff's investigators he was using the Tesla's automated driving system. The crash sent him to the hospital, and so far, he's not facing any charges. Apparent skid marks show where the Tesla entered the property. There's a lot left to clean up, while Avila's family and neighbors hope the investigation will bring clearer answers.
3: That was so devastating that this happened to this family.
2: The driver of that Tesla is cooperating with the investigation and did not show any signs of intoxication. That's according to the sheriff's office. We have reached out to Tesla, but so far have not heard back.
0: And then what happens? Well, today there's a follow-up. It turns out it wasn't the robot that ran through the woman's house at high rate of speed. It was the idiot driver. Nobody wants to hear that story. The story also from a Houston news station, KHOU.
5: Today on X, the director of Tesla's autopilot software, Ushag Uswalami, responded to the crash saying, quote, "In this case, the driver manually overrode self-driving by pressing the accelerator all the way to 100% of the Excel pedal, reaching a speed of 73 miles an hour during the crash, and had the accelerator pressed even after the crash." Elon Musk, responding to the post, suggesting the driver's claim of being in autopilot makes no sense, because he says full self-driving mode goes slowly through neighborhood streets, and this was a high-speed crash. So far, the 44-year-old driver has not been charged. The family has since hired an attorney and plans to file a lawsuit. The NTSB also investigating this crash.
6: Do you guys have anything else? No? Okay.
7: Mr. Michael Berry.
6: Thank you, guys. I hope everyone has a really awesome rest of the day.
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9: Fox News, I'm Chris DeMeo. President Trump campaigning today at a Mack truck facility in Pennsylvania. He warns if Democrats win back control of Congress,
10: they voted against no tax on overtime, and if they got into office, you will have all of those taxes and all of that money that you're saving, including the big savings on Social Security. It's going to all be terminated. You're going to have to start paying again.
9: Many polls suggest the majority of Americans disapprove of the way the president's handling the economy. Senate Minority Leader Chuck Schumer says Democrats won't agree to reauthorize FISA until Acting National Intelligence Director Bill Pulte is removed from his post.
11: This is all up to the Republicans. As long as Pulte is there, there's not going to be any FISA agreement. It's up to them to get rid of him.
9: President Trump says he won't sign reauthorization of FISA unless Republicans can pass the SAVE Act. America's listening to Fox News.
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13: Strong to severe storms are set to move through Denver this evening, primarily impacting the Metro, Front Range, and Eastern Plains. Fox 31's Liz McGiffin says those storms are set to move into the forecast and last overnight, producing damaging winds and hail.
14: We could be talking 2 to 3 inch hailstones. So that's upward of golf ball to baseball size hail for those thunderstorms that are just waiting to get going.
13: On Wednesday, we should see more sunshine and haze from wildfire smoke moving in from Utah. And oil prices remain precarious as the U.S. and Iran work on a permanent peace deal. GasBetty Petroleum analyst Patrick DeHaan says the recent downward trend is based on speculation.
15: Oil prices are reflecting the likelihood that the strait will reopen. If it doesn't in the next few weeks, if we see no change at all, oil prices could go right back to spiking.
13: He even says that gas prices lag behind oil prices by about 2 weeks. That's the latest. I'm Carrie Mack.
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0: Schwartz. A Minnesota federal judge threw out grand jury subpoenas aimed at him and the crooked mayor of Minneapolis, Jacob Fry. Then California Governor Gavin Newsom apparently reached out for help with a special project that only California would approve.
1: Hello, America. It's your boy, Timmy Walls, breathing a big breath of fresh air today. Oh, what's that over there that just flew out the window? Looks like a bunch of subpoenas going bye-bye. Trump and his bullies thought they could just come in and bring a bunch of overwhelming, credible evidence to the table against me and my good friend Jacob Frey. Ha! The old ball coach wins again. Those subpoenas got blocked like a three-point home run. I love America, home of the brave and loopholes. Now for the big news. One of my other great close personal friends who always does amazing things for his state, Mr. Gavin Newsom, gave me a ringy-dingy on my cell last night. Turns out he's implementing a gay certification program and wants your boy Timmy to vet the businesses and certify they're indeed LGBT-owned. Oh, well, seems silly. Who would pretend to be something they're not? Anywho, I made a gay certification true-false quiz. True or false? Rainbows belong in the sky. False. Crosswalks and hair colors only. Most men refer to America's favorite pastime as baseball. False. Planting tulips. The most memorable experience of your life could be the birth of a child. False. Marching in a parade is always the correct answer. Well, gotta go. Need to keep working on this list. I'm working on the list.
0: So if you don't know the underlying story that we're making fun of there, it goes like this. California decided to set aside a percentage of contracts for gay-owned companies. Okay. Well, anytime you give an incentive to someone, a step up, a boost, guess what happens? Other people go, well, me too. So, just like over the years, black-owned businesses would get a special set-aside. You don't have to be as good as the other businesses. There would be a certain amount of contracts set aside for you. All you had to do was be black. So, how do you prove you're black? Well, it gets interesting, right? We know that from the Underground Railroad of the Civil War, there were people who had a drop of black blood in them, which was apparently the standard at the time. There were people who were black by DNA, which could subject them to slavery, but they would appear to the passing eye to be light-skinned enough to be maybe, I don't know, Southern Italian or Southern French. For that matter, Southern Spanish or some Portuguese can be dark-skinned. So the complexion doesn't work out to be that much. You just kind of take people for granted. You take people at their word. They say they're black. Okay, you're black. You get the contract. Same with women-owned businesses. So they don't really check and make sure that, you know, have three legs. They just, okay, you say you're a woman, we give you the contract. So what ended up happening was, and this still happens to this day, men who owned an electrical company or paving company or infrastructure, engineering company, they just slide that company into their wife's name. And so it became a women-owned business. And the woman would have the title. She didn't found it. She may not run it, but she is on paper the owner. So we qualify. It gives that business an advantage over other businesses doing business with the government. And since the government is a big spender, a lot of people want to have contracts with government. Now, they're slow pays and they're hard to deal with and all that, but it's a lot of money at play, more money than private companies typically have. So what ended up happening is, in California, they said gay businesses are going to get a special set of contracts. Why? Are gay businesses struggling in California? By every measure of government data, Pew Research Center data, gays outperform straights financially. It's just a fact. There are a number of reasons for that. Gays generally have more money at retirement. They can retire earlier. They have a high rate of professional success. They're like Mormons. They go into professions. Your average gay guy doesn't go into ditch digging or forklift driving. There's always the exception. We've got a guy in Houston, Gay Dave, and he went and became a Border Patrol officer. Very rare. And he's begging us to have a gay get-together, gay Michael Berry show get-together, because he says that his friends that are gay all say they want to meet other gay conservatives, which I have argued for years that the flamboyant, walking in the street, I want a month at Pride gay person that is perceived to be a Gavin Newsom gay person is a very small percentage. Most gay people want to live just like normal people. They don't want to be bothered. They keep their yard nice. They keep everything clean. They look out for the neighborhood. They make very nice neighbors. They're not going to bother the families, you know, the traditional nuclear families that live in the area. They're going to be very protective. They have a great deal of pride in their home, in their place, in their community. And they're not into all that marching in parades and having arguments and demanding that everybody say, yes, yes, we love butt sex. They're not into all that. And that is the majority of gay people. But just like black people get defined by Al Sharpton and Jesse Jackson, or the people having a riot, or the Black Lives Matter, those people don't represent most black people. What you see on the internet, what goes viral, what gets talked about, what gets profiled on the evening news, those people are an embarrassment to blacks. But guess what? White liberals aren't going to let a Clarence Thomas, it's his 78th birthday today, they're not going to let the Clarence Thomas of the neighborhood be interviewed about issues of the day. They're not going to let Thomas Sowell be interviewed about issues of the day because they're not black enough. They don't state the opinion that the white liberal wants. The white liberal wants a black person barefoot, screaming and hollering, taking their shirts off like a fox. What was the Inner Circle song, Ramon? Bad Boys. What was the show? Cops, like a Cops episode. They want people that are fighting with the cops. They want people that are down with the cause. They want people that are raising their fist like it's the 68 Olympics in Mexico. That's what they want blackness to be, and if you don't represent that. So what California's had to do now is, how do they know who's gay to get the contracts? So gay people are supposedly so beaten down that they have to have separate contracts given to them, but now you got a bunch of people claiming they're gay that apparently are not, and California is doing a gay test because they're afraid they're giving contracts to straight people who are saying they're gay. My goodness, what a tangled web we weave when first we practice to deceive.
2: Mr. Michael Berry. It's not your America.
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0: The Democrat socialists are winning primaries. Avowed socialists. They're beating incumbents. The progressives, who are openly socialist, this is Alexandria Ocasio-Cortez, for instance, in New York, in Pennsylvania, in Vermont, in D.C. I want you to think about how that happened. Because it didn't happen by accident. It didn't happen organically. It happened because very powerful people from within and from without put up a lot of money to pay for these organizations, to organize. It happened in the very schools that your kids sat in for 12 years that are very different than you and I came through. It happened on the university campuses that your dollars pay for. It happened on the television networks without many people realizing the transition was occurring. It happened on the television networks that sold you socialism and that capitalism was the villain in every story. A very subtle transformation. So subtle that a lot of people didn't see it coming. They taught a generation to hate the engine that built everything they have. Nobody's rushing to socialist countries. The rest of the world is literally dying to get here. And now that generation that has known no better, that generation that didn't have a teacher telling them the truth, that didn't have a media telling them the truth, they believe socialism is good. They believe America is imperfect and can only be perfected through socialism. So now with that in mind, listen to what Harry Hinton, the CNN statistician, said.
1: When we talk about democratic socialists, how are they viewed inside the Democratic Party?
2: Yeah, you know, you mentioned New York, you mentioned Vermont. Obviously, there's the D.C. mayor. We've seen it in Pennsylvania as well. The democratic socialists seem to be doing considerably better than they used to be, and they have the chance to knock off, in fact, democratic incumbents in Congress. And part of the reason for that, why we're seeing these democratic socialists having such good chances or downright, outright winning nominations, is take a look here. Net favorability among Dems, democratic socialists of America, look at that, a plus 17 point net favorability rating among Democrats. That is actually better. That is better than how congressional Democrats are viewed by Democrats at just plus 4 points. So no wonder that democratic socialists have such a good chance, because simply put, they are a better brand at this point than Democrats in Congress.
1: Among Democrats, it's interesting to see who they like more. All right, and you've used this number before. I always find this fascinating. When you compare socialism to capitalism, how are they doing right now?
2: Yeah, how are they doing right now among Democrats? You see this Democratic Socialist America, more positive than congressional Democrats. And I'll tell you, take a look at the trend line, that favorable rating among Democrats on socialism and look at this. In 2010, they were about equal. 50% had a favorable view of socialism. 51% said the same about capitalism. But capitalism has absolutely fallen through the floor. Look at this. It's now just 42% of Democrats who have a favorable view of capitalism. Socialism, on the other hand, up like a rocket. Look at this. 2 in 3 Democrats have a favorable view of socialism. So socialism is on the rise among Democrats. Capitalism is on the decline among Democrats. And again, this is part of the longer-term trend in which we are seeing democratic socialists doing considerably better among Democrats, electing a mayor right here in New York City, for example.
1: And as we said, there are primaries next week with democratic socialists self-proclaimed on the ballot. What are the prediction markets saying about how they may do?
2: Yeah, this to me is one of the more stunning trends, right, that I have seen in covering politics over the last 15, 16 years. And if you believe the prediction markets, it's not going to just stop suddenly. It may extend into next week, because just take a look at the chance that Democratic Socialists win in Dem primaries, House primaries here in New York. You go to New York 7 district, right? You got a Brooklyn Borough president who at this point looks like an underdog compared to a Democratic Socialist. And then you may get a Democratic incumbent in Northern Manhattan get knocked off. That's closer to a 50-50 race. But the bottom line is this. Next week in New York may be a very good one for Democratic Socialists. Mayor Mamdani endorsing them. His political star is rising, and he may bring a few Democratic Socialists along with him and put him

0: into Congress.
1: Joy Reid was fired from MSNBC. The ratings were so bad, so historically catastrophic, that MSNBC, which has never known great ratings to start with, could not justify keeping her on the air. She's gone. And with the 4th of July approaching, our 250th, by the way, I love it. I love the idea of the 4th of July. I love what happened around the circumstances of July 4th, 1776. And how this declaration was made, how the ongoing war had led the colonists to declare, we're going to have to separate from our cousins. We're going to have to battle the king. We're going to have, this is high noon. The millers are coming to town. This is just going to have to happen. We're going to have to battle them one way or another, because if we don't battle them now, we'll be under their thumb for the rest of our lives. We will be financing the empire for an imperialistic king who will never allow us to get ahead. We will be forever subjugated to him. So just remember, this is what Democrats believe. This is how they feel. This is what Joy Reid said, former MSNBC host.
2: Apologies to my dear spicy white friends, because I know that my white brothers and sisters do love a 4th of July. It is Independence Day. Everybody's barbecuing. It's a thing. I can promise you, black folks, we will take that day off. We will barbecue because we off. But black people, that nobody black I know is really excited about the 4th of July, because it is what Frederick Douglass said it is. It is the celebration of slaveholders who freed themselves from having to pay taxes to the crown for their slave empire. And that is what it is.
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4: Candidates advancing. I'm Lee Silicera, Fox News. Results coming in races in South Carolina and Maryland.
8: South Carolina Attorney General Alan Wilson winning the state's GOP gubernatorial runoff, defeating Lieutenant Governor Pamela Evett. Both candidates earned President Trump's endorsement, Wilson locking it in last week. Wilson will take on Democratic State Representative Jermaine Johnson in November's race to replace Republican Governor Henry McMaster, who is term limited. In Maryland, Democratic incumbent Wes Moore winning the party's nomination for governor, defeating longshot Democratic challenger Eric Felber, a physician.
4: Fox's Kristen Goodwin in New York. State Assemblyman Micah Lasher has won the Democratic nomination for a seat being vacated by his former boss, retiring Congressman Jerry Nadler. He faced a crowded field that included John F. Kennedy's grandson Jack Schlossberg, as well as Trump critic George Conway. Three allies of New York City Mayor Zoran Mamdani have won the nominations. Congressman Dan Goldman, a two-term incumbent, was beaten by former city comptroller Brad Lander. And Mamdani-backed State Assemblywoman Claire Valdez defeated the handpicked successor of retiring Congresswoman Nydia Velazquez. And Dario Lisa Chevalier has won the Democratic nomination for U.S. House in New York's 13th congressional district, defeating Adriano Espaillat. President Trump says that talks with Iran are moving along.
9: The Iran economy has been crushed and their defense industrial base has been damaged so severely that it'll take them many years to rebuild, many, many years. And now we're trying to work out a deal that's fair.
4: The president speaking at a Mack truck facility in Pennsylvania. Over the weekend, Vice President J.D. Vance traveled to Switzerland to begin negotiations with Iran. He said they have built a strong foundation for further discussions. This is the Senate for the first time has approved a war powers resolution that would block further U.S. military action against Iran. The move, though, is largely symbolic. 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
4: Federal investigators have released more information on what caused the collapse of a Florida condo, which killed nearly 100 people.
13: Nearly 5 years after the collapse of the 12-story Champlain Tower South in Surfside, Florida, investigators from the National Institute of Standards and Technology's National Construction Safety Team explained their findings on the disaster's cause. They pointed to two columns that held up the pool deck that began to fail 3 weeks before the collapse on June 24, 2021, the product of flawed design and faulty construction. The report also makes clear what was not the cause, including vibrations from nearby construction, sinkholes, and foundation failure. While no one has been held criminally responsible for the incident, a class action civil lawsuit settlement of more than $1 billion was reached a year after the tragedy. Tanya J. Powers, Fox News.
4: Supreme Court has ruled ExxonMobil can sue Cuban state-owned companies in American courts over property seized by Fidel Castro's government.
14: The U.S. Supreme Court ruled 6-3 in favor of U.S. owners of Cuban property taken more than 65 years ago. The justices reversed a lower court ruling that found Cuban state-owned companies are immune from lawsuits in U.S. courts. ExxonMobil is seeking compensation for assets that were owned by Standard Oil, its predecessor, including more than 100 service stations and an oil refinery. Chinico Solda, Fox News.
4: The NCAA has adopted new rules that'll give Division I athletes 5 years to play five seasons, beginning at enrollment or the academic year following their 19th birthday, whichever comes first. It eliminates waivers for extended eligibility, except for pregnancy, religious missions, or active duty military service. And extensions will no longer be issued for athletes who were injured. The new rules go into effect this fall. The language also was included in a Senate bill intended to address numerous concerns across college sports. I'm Lee Silasera. This is Fox News.
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23: I'm Lindsey Graham, and this is Mama's Movie Review. This week, it's Tora, Tora, Tora. Say hello, Sarge. Friends, I'm going to be honest with you, because that's the kind of show this is. I sat down for this one. I had my snacks, and it delivered. Torpedo bombers coming in low. Dive bombers. A battleship going up like the good Lord himself lit the candle. As spectacle, as pure, beautiful, well-organized destruction, it is everything I asked for. But Sarge, the planes were coming the wrong direction.
24: Huh?
23: That was our fleet. Those were our boys. I'm sitting there, juices flowing, and then my heart goes, wait now. I'm rooting for the bombs, and the bombs are aimed at me. I don't know what to do with that. I have feelings. My feelings are mostly about ordnance, and today, my feelings got hurt by ordnance. That has never happened. I had to sit in the truck a minute. Beautiful film, wrong target. Sarge, 3 paws, 3 stars, and a heavy heart. The craftsmanship is there. The patriotism is conflicted. Next time, Patton.
1: Now that's a man pointed in the correct direction. Sarge is optimistic. He thinks there'll be tanks. I think there'll be tanks, too. Finally, a fella who shoots the right way. This is Lindsey Graham saying, a bomb doesn't care whose side you're on. That's the part that keeps me up.

0: to miss Spirit Airlines? And your response is, no, I'm not. I didn't fly Spirit Airlines. That's not why you're going to miss Spirit Airlines. You're going to miss Spirit Airlines because Spirit Airlines did a public service. They took the load of the people you don't want on the plane with you on their airline. Anybody that conscious of price is very likely somebody you don't want to be around. It's supposed to be noble, you know, that people, you know, I'm always looking for a bargain. If you own a business, the person who will beat you up over a bargain, person who will send their meal back three quarters eaten and claim that it was messed up and there was a hair in it and maybe a knife and they might sue and it was terrible, it was the worst meal ever, but if you go ahead and bring them a whole nother plate, they'll think about not suing you. The people that will look around and do a little slip and fall, yeah, that's Spirit Airlines. Well, with Spirit Airlines gone, those people still travel. Mm-hmm. They have money, believe it or not. And so now they're coming on the airline where you are. American Airlines flight over the weekend descended into chaos. This is a pilot on AA American Airlines 3046.
1: American 3046, Descend and maintain 6,000.
2: That is 6,000, American 3046. And can you pass along, we need EMTs as well as law enforcement. I don't know if he's becoming, if he's hallucinating or everybody, he just bit a passenger and he's trying to fight everybody. So if we could have law enforcement just as a precaution to be with the EMTs.
1: American 3046, I will pass that along.
2: Thank you. What a day, huh?
1: American 3046, happy Father's Day. Contact final 125.4.
2: 125.4 for American 3046. I'll be sure to tell my daughters about this one. We'll see you.
0: Today. So what kind of people flew on Spirit? Now that it's dead, Jeff Foxworthy covered that in his eulogy.
3: Ladies and gentlemen, Jeff Foxworthy!
4: Thank you, thank you. Look at this guy in the front row. Wife beater, ice cold Schlitz beer, eating a cold hot dog. Hell, I think he's tailgating for the Spirit Airlines funeral. If you've ever reheated crab legs before boarding a plane, might have flown Spirit Airlines. If you have a support chicken, you might have flown Spirit Airlines. If you've ever given yourself a pedicure on a flight with a pair of scissors, you may have flown Spirit Airlines. If a trip to Walmart is considered a vacation, you might have flown Spirit Airlines. If you call a trash bag and duct tape a suitcase, you might have flown Spirit Airlines. And finally, if you booked a flight on the way to your Carnival cruise vacation, you definitely flew Spirit Airlines.

0: The two punks were still in his power washer out of the back of his truck, and he drew down on them and put them on the ground and held them until the cops got there, and his wife sent it to Grizzy, and it went viral. You remember that guy? His wife sent me a story. He got stung by a bunch of honeybees and damn near died. He had a real bad allergic reaction. I'm trying to get him to call in and tell the story.
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0: We check in now with Men for Tallarico. Real men standing for real change. Let's see what the men are up to.
1: Okay, so I just got back from my breathwork facilitator, which is different from a regular breathing coach. People don't understand that. And yes, I will die on that hill. And she said my nervous system is catastrophically dysregulated. Honestly, that tracks. That absolutely tracks. So I've started doing these cold plunges at 5 a.m., which is very masculine and very hard. And I will not be taking questions about the fact that I put lavender essential oil in that water. That's just pure science. I also found the perfect weighted blanket, 15 pounds. I cried under it for 45 minutes last Tuesday, and I have never felt more like a warrior. Okay, yep, I'm regulated now. I would die for James Tallarico.
0: Men for Tallarico. Real men, real change. Take my breath away. Don't let me go.
2: I have long argued that polls in June don't matter much for November elections. People have this amazing ability to forget every election cycle they lived through before. And they just keep repeating the same silliness. The day after Paxton just trounced Cornyn in the Republican primary. The Houston Press and the New York Times, and they were all, oh, Paxton can't win the November election. The Republicans won't vote for him, and the Democrats are excited. And so we started seeing story after story, and they become what they hope will be a self-fulfilling prophecy. And I had people coming up to me breathlessly asking, are we going to lose? Should we have just voted for Cornyn? No, we're not going to lose. We're going to win. That's what we do. We win. We are winners. This is Texas, not California or New York. Stop asking New Yorkers and Texans and stop asking people their opinion on whether they want to marry Ken Paxton or whether they would want their husband to have had an affair. Okay, it's out there. We know it. All right. Now, do you want Obama to control the vote of a senator when we're at 50-50 in the Senate year after year? No, you don't. Why is Tallarico saying these really weird things when he had no reason to do it? Being vegan, having a wide open front door in our southern border for illegals to come in. He's embarrassed of the American flag. He's embarrassed of his whiteness. There are six genders. Why is he saying these things? These are signals to New York and California, which is where all his money's coming from, which is exactly where Beto O'Rourke's money's coming from, was coming from. So a new poll has been released. And as I've said all along, polls this early are not determinative, but trend lines can be interesting. This poll was conducted June 5th through the 12th. 1,200 registered voters. I'd like to see 2,000 voters. The smaller the sample, the higher the rate of the margin of error. This one's a 2.83 margin of error, so almost 3%. That's pretty high. But notice the trend lines. In the poll, Ken Paxton now leads James Tallarico 43-42. Now, that's within the margin of error, but this is the first poll that we're seeing that Paxton has taken the lead. Why? Because a lot of those people who pouted because they needed some attention, because they were mad that Cornyn didn't win and Paxton's not a schoolboy. Listen, I doubt Cornyn is a schoolboy. You just don't know about it. Donald Trump had affairs. It's a known fact. Marla Maples, he married one of them. I'm sorry to burst your bubble. Has he been a good president? Because they tried to knock him out from being president, that he had been caught having an affair and the other candidates hadn't. We don't vote on that basis anymore. We vote for people who will do what we want them to do, which is why Trump endorsed Paxton. So Paxton leads Tallarico and the trend lines are strong. Tallarico's numbers are down. Paxton's numbers are up. That trend will continue all the way into November. Very strong partisan loyalty in this poll conducted by the University of Texas and the Texas Politics Project. Paxton presently gets 84% of Republicans. That number will go up. It'll go up well above 90%. Tallarico gets 88% of Democrats. And presently, Tallarico is leading 40-12 among independents. So think about this for a moment. Paxton is winning 84% of his party's loyalists. Tallarico is winning a higher percentage of his party's loyalists, 88%. And he's winning 3.5 to 3 1/3 to 1 among independents. So what does that tell you? 84% of a bigger piece of the pie, Republican voters, is more than 88% of Democrats and 4 out of 5 independents. But notice something else. Tallarico leads 40-12. That's only 52%. 48% of the people said they don't know how they're going to vote. Well, Cornyn and the National Republican Party just spent $150 million trashing Paxton. We haven't taken Tallarico out to the woodshed yet. You have no idea what's going to be coming out in the coming months. And it ain't good. It's bad. Once people learn those facts, that 48% of voters, they're going to come home. They don't like to call themselves Republicans because they're mad at Republicans, either because they're constitutionalists, secessionists. They don't like something Dan Patrick did. They don't like something Greg Abbott did. They don't want to call themselves a Republican because they don't want to be a partisan person. But they will vote for the Republican, because what they're not is a Democrat. Well, half of those people still haven't weighed in, right? Tallarico is at his high water mark. He's the fresh-faced seminarian. He's a Christian. He's clean. He's nice. We need that. He beat the black girl. Well, you're going to learn a lot of things between now and November, and those independents are going to come back and vote Republican. They don't have to like that they do it. They're going to vote Republican. They're going to vote Paxton because they're not going to vote for Tallarico, and they're not going to give a freak show a Senate seat to make a mockery of the state of Texas in Washington, D.C., and they're going to be reminded that that's why this guy says those stupid things. Abbott leads Gina Hinojosa, 47-40. Dan Patrick leads Vicky Goodwin, 43-36. You get similar, about 7 percentage points or so, for the attorney general and comptroller races. What you're seeing then is Republican versus Democrat. The generic ballot, Republicans lead Democrats by 6 points for Congress and 6 points for the state legislature. This is still a Republican state, and Republicans will still vote Republican in November. We've got work to do, but we're going to win this seat.
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5: Yeah.
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6: Fox News, I'm Sue Gossman. The Senate passing a war powers resolution to block military action in Iran as negotiations on a permanent peace plan continue. House Minority Leader Hakeem Jeffries says Americans shouldn't pay the price.
7: The bottom line is that we shouldn't spend another dime of taxpayer dollars on Operation Epic Failure.
6: And lawmakers approved the bill 50-48. President Trump travels to Capitol Hill tomorrow for a strategy session with lawmakers.
8: The president will join Senate Republicans amid his push for passage of the Save America Act, the new voter ID legislation that would also put restrictions on transgender athletes in female sports and transgender surgeries for minors. But previous efforts to approve the measure have fallen far short in the Senate.
6: Fox's Jared Halpern, America's listening to Fox News.
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5: Strong to severe storms are set to move through Denver this evening, primarily impacting the metro, Front Range, and eastern plains. Fox 31's Liz McGiffin says those storms are set to move into the forecast and last overnight, producing damaging winds and hail.
9: We could be talking 2 to 3 inch hailstones. So that's upward of golf ball to baseball size hail for those thunderstorms that are just waiting to get going.
5: On Wednesday, we should see more sunshine and haze from wildfire smoke moving in from Utah. And oil prices remain precarious as the U.S. and Iran work on a permanent peace deal. GasBetty Petroleum analyst Patrick DeHaan says the recent downward trend is based on speculation.
10: Oil prices are reflecting the likelihood that the strait will reopen. If it doesn't in the next few weeks, if we see no change at all, oil prices could go right back to spiking.
5: He even says that gas prices lag behind oil prices by about 2 weeks. That's the latest. I'm Carrie Mack.
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0: Most of them dream.
1: You know who does a great version of this that you know?
0: Most of them dream.
1: Kreger.
0: Yes, I.
1: Roger Kreger does. He has a. I mean, obviously, Buffett's not known for his voice. He's known for. I enjoy his voice, but nobody would. He's not exactly George Strait or Mark Chestnut or Tracy Byrd. But what a writer. My goodness. If you want a good podcast, there's a podcast that Chance McClain turned me on to years ago called Founders. And they did an episode on Buffett. It's a one-hour episode. And you're not allowed to listen to podcasts while we're on, but when we're off, you do what you need to do. And it is just go to podcasts and look up Founders and look up Jimmy Buffett. And it's about how the labels kept cutting him because he couldn't get any radio airplay. The radio stations wouldn't play him because he didn't have, you know, they weren't, how we say this, they weren't being encouraged by the labels to play him. So the guy just built in a granular, organic fashion through live performances and quality music. He built a cult, a tribe, a community, the Parrot Heads. And just like the Grateful Dead, that community followed him for three generations of their lives. It's incredible. The longevity he had without ever getting publicity, without having a major recording contract, pushing the music out, without getting radio play. If you know Jimmy Buffett songs, you don't know them from the radio. You might have had it reaffirmed on the radio. Margaritaville was the only song he had that I think charted top 50. And I don't think it went to number one till they remade. I don't think he had a number one till 5 o'clock somewhere. And that was really just a tribute to him. It was just to give him an opportunity. I think they gave him all the writing credit. Who was that? Was that, it was Alan Jackson, right? Yeah. Thank you. But Alan Jackson did that kind of the same way that Willie gave Steve Goodman the City of New Orleans royalties because he was dying of cancer and needed some money. I love those stories. I love them. So I got a message. I was talking to Robert Reese. You call him Rob or Robert? You call him Reese? Oh, that's interesting. Okay, yeah, I could see that. Oh, I call him Robert, but then some people say Rob. I don't like that. I wish we'd pick one, and I'd like it to be Robert. I don't like Rob. Rob sounds like a guy who's trying too hard. Rob is Rob Logan, you know? Like, everybody's drinking buddy, you know, softball pitcher on the pickup team. But that's not Robert Reese. Robert Reese, like, hard driving, hard party. It's a different vibe. Anyway, so Robert had put up a picture. And he said something about, for Father's Day, had a really nice afternoon with my grandfather, aunt, uncle, and cousin. And he often posts pictures of his dad, and this wasn't his dad, and I was thinking he was saying the kid's grandfather. And so I said, is this Nicole's side? His wife is named Nicole Russo Reese. And he said, no, that's my dad's father and his sister. I said, wow. You're my age. He's a little younger, but he's probably 50. His dad's dad is still alive. I said, that's amazing. He said, I am blessed to have a 97-year-old grandfather and a 94-year-old grandfather still alive. I said, that is incredible. He said, they were both married super young, popped out kids early. My parents were married at 18. My mom was a senior in high school. My dad was going off to Vietnam, so they got married after his boot camp. That was very common back then. We have five generations alive on both sides. Crazy stuff. You know, when I was growing up, you would know how old your friend's grandmother was because you just add 40 years to your age. So when you were 10, you knew your grandmother was 50 because people graduated high school, got married right off, set up, started playing house. She gets pregnant, of course. So she has that baby at 19 or at the latest 20, because you got almost a year in between there. So you could count the generations as a generation, as a score, as in four score and, well, you know. So you could just add them for 20 years. Then I came to Houston, and I realized people are real prissy. They're too good to marry somebody there from high school, they went to high school with. They got to marry somebody who's a fellow Aggie or a fellow Longhorn. Or if they don't marry that person, I think that's the number one place to get your MRS is in college. And then if that doesn't happen, now you start working and it becomes harder to meet people. And so now you got to meet somebody in a bar, or number one place people get married or meet the person they're going to marry, Ramon, if it's after college, correct, at a wedding. And that's why single people go to weddings, because you go to find another single person that has that glint in their eye that they're ready to settle down. And that is a very, very common phenomenon. That poll that we were talking about, the other findings in the report, Trump's job approval rating was 43% approve, 51% disapprove. His lowest numbers were on the economy and inflation. Abbott's approval rating is 45. His disapproval rating is also 45. Voters were pessimistic about AI's economic impact, 49% negative versus 29% positive. On the issue of abortion, the majority support allowing Texas women to get abortion pills by mail from out-of-state doctors. The poll had a surprisingly competitive U.S. Senate race in Texas. We're not surprised. We lived through 18, where Beto O'Rourke had all the California and New York money, and they were throwing it at Ted Cruz. Beto's going to turn out to have been a much better candidate than Tallarico is. If Beto had won the Democrat nomination this year, I would be terribly concerned. Now, I know what you're thinking. Beto's a douchebag and all of those things. Beto got more crossover vote from your wife or your wife's friends than you realize. Tallarico's a weirdo creep freak, which we'll point out by November, and he won't get that vote.
2: On a superior waterbed.
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story. The Supreme Court ruled last week against a broad federal ban on gun ownership by marijuana users. This is not an easy case to explain, but let me try to break it down into the simplest possible terms. All right. So the Supreme Court has ruled again and again and again that the federal government, that's, you've got your state government in the state you live in, the federal government in Washington, D.C. The federal government cannot pass a federal ban against you owning a gun. Now, your state can

a unique and exceptional people. So, Supreme Court has ruled again and again and again that you cannot have a federal ban on gun ownership, but you can have reasonable, narrowly tailored restrictions. So enter the case of Ali Daniel Hemani. He was a fellow that uses marijuana. Well, what people feel about marijuana differs differs depending on the day of the week. American views on marijuana have changed rather dramatically over the last 30, 40 years. Marijuana usage has gone from something that is perceived as you're a hippie, you're filthy, you're a bad person, you're reefer madness, you're terrible, you're horrible, to something that most everybody, whether you realize it or not, knows someone who uses marijuana. But it's not just that they know someone who uses marijuana. It is who they know. And the way that works is someone says to their mom, who's 75, who's got severe crippling arthritis, "Mom, I know you hate that I smoke pot, but you got to think about it. It will really help you with the pain." And the mom, who has always thought that was a filthy, nasty, illegal, criminal, horrible, satanic thing, says, "Really? Because I'm willing to do anything." "Yeah, Mom, it would really help you. Helps me with mine." So the guy who's 45, 50, 55, 60 tells his mom, who's 75, 80, 85, "Just try it." So she goes to her doctor because she's old enough that she still respects her doctor. And she says, "Doc, I got this terrible arthritis pain." He says, "Well, I can give you this. I can give you this. And, you know, here are the side effects." And she says, "You know, I need to ask you a question, and don't judge me for this. My son uses marijuana, and he said that I ought to try marijuana, that it might help me." And the doctor says, looks both ways and says, "All right, I'm not supposed to tell you this, Miss Jones, but your son's right." She can't believe it, because a doctor's not supposed to tell you that. But it's happening all over the country, because a doctor who actually cares about her would say that for whatever reason, this is helping. So you've got elderly folks now, not scofflaws, not drug dealers, crazy people, elderly people who are just trying to reduce their pain on their path to death. And no pharmaceutical product is working. And they try their son's marijuana. Or their grandson's marijuana. And now all of a sudden, they're questioning everything. Who am I? I spent my whole life talking about the dangers of the dope. And now it's helping me with this painful arthritis. I can't afford to be principled against the dope. It's helping me with my arthritis. The other one is veterans. Veterans suffering with PTSD. Veterans suffering with physical pain. They get back, their buddy smokes pot. These are not rapists and murderers and cartel members and terrorists. These are people suffering because of what they did for this country. And for whatever reason, marijuana helps them out. And they tell their parents, "Mom, Dad, look, this is the only thing that's helping me. I know you don't like it. I understand. But it's the only thing that's helping me out." So now all of a sudden, everybody softens their opinion on that. Everybody has a different opinion. So the Supreme Court ruled in a rare 9-0 ruling with Justice Neil Gorsuch, a conservative, writing the opinion, that the government cannot take away guns from a marijuana user who is not considered dangerous.
what they

0: they have just said is that marijuana use itself does not make you a dangerous, bad person. It's a very interesting ruling. This is setting the stage for nationwide marijuana decriminalization. That's where we're headed. Whatever you think of that, that's what this ruling says. And now I'll let you listen to it and decide for yourself where you stand on the issue. This is ABC News' Devin Dwyer.
1: Well, for decades, Kira, it has been illegal in this country to own a gun if you're a drug addict or if you use illegally controlled substances for any period of time. That means marijuana users. 40 states have legalized it in some form, but the Supreme Court today said that that law is too broad. It's unconstitutional in a rollback of this long-standing ban on guns for anyone who uses a controlled substance. In effect, you cannot be denied a gun simply because you use marijuana. It was a win for this guy from Texas who was prosecuted simply because he had a gun in his house. He also had some marijuana in his house. He wasn't intoxicated. He wasn't holding the gun. But the feds went after him. They prosecute about 300 cases a year using this law. And the Supreme Court today, in this opinion by Justice Neil Gorsuch, said that's unconstitutional. It is okay to use marijuana, which they likened to alcohol. There has to be another crime. You have to be found dangerous of having a gun.
2: Ladies and gentlemen, Elvis has left the building. Thank you and good night.
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9: GOP gubernatorial runoff, defeating Lieutenant Governor Pamela Evett. Both candidates earned President Trump's endorsement, Wilson locking it in last week. Wilson will take on Democratic State Representative Jermaine Johnson in November's race to replace Republican Governor Henry McMaster, who is term limited. In Maryland, Democratic incumbent Wes Moore winning the party's nomination for governor, defeating long-shot Democratic challenger Eric Felber, a physician. Moore is a former Army officer who was first elected governor in 2022. He has sparked speculation he could be a potential 2028 Democratic presidential contender. Kristen Goodwin, Fox News.
5: Democratic socialists with big primary wins in New York. Brad Lander won in New York's 3rd Congressional District. Claire Valdez took the nomination in New York's 7th District. Both were endorsed by Democratic socialist New York Mayor Zoran Mamdani. President Trump rallied voters on Tuesday at a Mack truck facility in Pennsylvania. He praised what he calls a manufacturing revival under his leadership.
10: Right now we have more factories being built, and I mean car factories, AI factories, factories of every type that we've ever had in the history of our country by 3 times.
5: Democrats have widely criticized President Trump's manufacturing and trade policies. Democrats argue his aggressive tariffs and trade wars are harming American workers. The U.S. hitting Cuban state companies with new sanctions that some analysts say could spook foreign investors and deepen a severe economic crisis. Secretary of State Marco Rubio said the sanctions target 5 Cuban entities, including 3 linked business conglomerates run by Cuba's Revolutionary Armed Forces. 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
5: The clock is ticking for the U.S. and Iran before the end of a 60-day period to finalize a lasting peace deal. But President Trump is now accusing Iran of lying after leaders there are disputing claims of an agreement to let nuclear inspectors return. Here's Fox's Greg Palcott.
13: With the attention on the fight with Iran and now negotiations, we are reminded the repression of the Iranian people has only gotten worse. A top Iran expert tells Fox News, since the war started, there have been 156 political executions. That's unprecedented, with just a forced and tortured confession as evidence. And 6,000 people have been arbitrarily detained on trumped-up treason or espionage charges. Take a listen.
14: It has been on a rampage since especially the ceasefire came into effect.
13: Expert Gayami tells us those in charge feel no restraint on their actions, and the ones with the decision-making power were responsible for much of the violence in the past.
5: The Senate on Tuesday approved a war powers resolution to limit the use of military against Iran, largely seen as symbolic. Well, the Justice Department is cracking down on health care fraud.
15: The Justice Department calls it the greatest combined federal and state effort in combating health care fraud in history. Top justice and health officials announced prosecutors nationwide have charged more than 450 defendants in health care fraud schemes involving $6.5 billion in false Medicare and Medicaid claims. They include allegations of a hospice in Los Angeles that prosecutors say obtained the personal information of people who had recently died to bill Medicare for a hospice they'd never received, and a heart testing scheme that encouraged student athletes to get an EKG. Prosecutors say the providers knew how to bill the government. They say effectively treating the patient, however, wasn't part of the plan.
5: That's Fox's Rich Etzen reporting. I'm Chris DeMeo. This is Fox News.
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9: The votes are cast. I'm Chris DeMeo, Fox News. Several candidates have officially advanced to the November general election following Tuesday's primary contests. Fox's Kristen Goodwin has more.
10: South Carolina Attorney General Alan Wilson winning the state's GOP gubernatorial runoff, defeating Lieutenant Governor Pamela Evett. Both candidates earned President Trump's endorsement, Wilson locking it in last week. Wilson will take on Democratic State Representative Jermaine Johnson in November's race to replace Republican Governor Henry McMaster, who is term limited. In Maryland, Democratic incumbent Wes Moore winning the party's nomination for governor, defeating longshot Democratic challenger Eric Felber, a physician. Moore is a former Army officer who was first elected governor in 2022. He has sparked speculation he could be a potential 2028 Democratic presidential contender. Kristen Goodwin, Fox News.
9: Democratic socialists with big primary wins in New York. Brad Lander won in New York's 3rd Congressional District. Claire Valdez took the nomination in New York's 7th District. Both were endorsed by Democratic socialist New York Mayor Zoran Mamdani. President Trump rallied voters on Tuesday at a Mack truck facility in Pennsylvania. He praised what he calls a manufacturing revival under his leadership.
11: Right now, we have more factories being built, and I mean car factories, AI factories, factories of every type that we've ever had in the history of our country by 3 times.
9: Democrats have widely criticized President Trump's manufacturing and trade policies. Democrats argue his aggressive tariffs and trade wars are harming American workers. The U.S. hitting Cuban state companies with new sanctions that some analysts say could spook foreign investors and deepen a severe economic crisis. Secretary of State Marco Rubio said the sanctions target 5 Cuban entities, including 3 linked business conglomerates run by Cuba's Revolutionary Armed Forces. 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
9: The clock is ticking for the U.S. and Iran before the end of a 60-day period to finalize a lasting peace deal. But President Trump is now accusing Iran of lying after leaders there are disputing claims of an agreement to let nuclear inspectors return. Here's Fox's Greg Palcott.
2: With the attention on the fight with Iran and now negotiations, we are reminded the repression of the Iranian people has only gotten worse. A top Iran expert tells Fox News, since the war started, there have been 156 political executions. That's unprecedented, with just a forced and tortured confession as evidence. And 6,000 people have been arbitrarily detained on trumped-up treason or espionage charges. Take a listen.
13: It has been on a rampage since especially the ceasefire came into effect.
2: Expert Gayami tells us those in charge feel no restraint on their actions, and the ones with the decision-making power were responsible for much of the violence in the past.
9: The Senate on Tuesday approved a war powers resolution to limit the use of military against Iran, largely seen as symbolic. Well, the Justice Department is cracking down on health care fraud.
14: Justice Department calls it the greatest combined federal and state effort in combating health care fraud in history. Top justice and health officials announced prosecutors nationwide have charged more than 450 defendants in health care fraud schemes involving $6.5 billion in false Medicare and Medicaid claims. They include allegations of a hospice in Los Angeles that prosecutors say obtained the personal information of people who had recently died to bill Medicare for a hospice they'd never received, and a heart testing scheme that encouraged student athletes to get an EKG. Prosecutors say the providers knew how to bill the government. They say effectively treating the patient, however, wasn't part of the plan.
9: That's Fox's Rich Etzen reporting. I'm Chris DeMeo. This is Fox News.
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10: A clean sweep. I'm Sue Guzman, Fox News. In New York City, progressive Democrats, backed by the city's socialist mayor, won their primary races Tuesday, including two who bested longtime Democratic incumbents. Fox's Brian Yannis.
11: That's three big wins in three congressional House primaries by far-left candidates endorsed by Democratic socialist Zohran Mamdani. For Mamdani, it solidifies his power in the Democratic Party and underscores the fact that he imposed major losses to the Democratic Party's establishment. In New York 13, Espaillat, the chair of the Hispanic Congressional Caucus, loses his seat to Mamdani-backed Democratic Socialist Daria Lisa Avila Chevalier. Chevalier wants to abolish ICE and prisons and says all deportations are wrong, even for convicted murderers. She led anti-Israel protests in Columbia University.
10: In South Carolina, Attorney General Alan Wilson was the winner of the GOP runoff election, defeating Lieutenant Governor Pamela Evett. President Trump initially backed her in the early days of that race, but ultimately endorsed both. Iran denying claims by Vice President J.D. Vance that nuclear inspectors will be allowed back into the country. But President Trump is disputing Iran's claims, saying those inspections will happen.
12: The president also says major progress has been made following the U.S. military's actions against Iran. Meantime, Iran's president says discussions about the regime's missiles program is off the table. Also, the IDF says it killed two Hezbollah militants in southern Lebanon who crossed into the security zone. And Rubio went on to say that this is an issue that will be addressed at the appropriate time during these negotiations.
10: This is Christina Coleman. The House has passed a sweeping housing affordability bill aimed at boosting the supply of homes and cracking down on large investors. President Trump is expected to sign it on Wednesday. 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
10: President Trump visiting a Mack truck facility in Pennsylvania on Tuesday as both parties race to see who will control Congress after the midterm elections. The president touting the economy and falling oil prices cited the manufacturing revival under his leadership. We have more from Fox's Nate Foy.
3: Before taking the stage, Trump toured the Mack truck facility. This is after Mack Defense, a subsidiary of Mack Trucks, just received a $47 million contract to continue making dump trucks for the military. Today, Trump promised to continue producing and protecting American jobs, and he says affordability is only set to improve.
10: The visit comes as polls suggest the majority of Americans disapprove of the president's handling of the economy. Democrats have criticized the president and the administration for not doing enough to make the country more affordable. Demonstrator who shot and wounded a police officer during the protest at the Prairieland ICE Detention Center in Alvarado, Texas last July 4th has been sentenced to 100 years in federal prison. Benjamin Song was convicted of attempted murder last March after he wounded a police officer at the Prairieland Detention Center there in Alvarado. Seven other protesters received prison terms ranging from 30 to 70 years. And it has been a hot summer so far in Europe, and one country is hotter than ever before. We have the latest from Fox's John Saucier.
17: France uses a national thermal indicator. It's an average of temperatures measured at 30 weather stations around the country. That average creeping up to 85.6 degrees Fahrenheit Tuesday, setting a new record as the hottest day ever in France. The previous record being 84.9 degrees Fahrenheit, set during heat waves in 2003 and 2019. The Eiffel Tower and the Louvre Museum had to restrict visiting hours. Around Europe, the heat's been causing a bunch of disruptions, with school and transportation schedules being altered. This heat wave is likely to continue until the weekend. John Saucier, Fox News.
10: I'm Sue Guzman. This is Fox News.
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10: The votes are cast. I'm Chris DeMeo, Fox News. President Trump visited a Mack truck facility in Battleground, Pennsylvania on Tuesday as Republicans and Democrats remain focused on the upcoming midterm elections. The president making the case for his tariffs and that they're helping bring factories back to the U.S.
11: All American roads will be filled with American trucks very shortly. Very few people are able to compete with us anymore. They used to rip us off. It was like we were a bunch of babies.
10: The visit comes as polls suggest the majority of Americans disapprove of the president's handling of the economy. Secretary of State Marco Rubio visiting the United Arab Emirates as he meets with Gulf allies to discuss the U.S.-Iran peace deal. The secretary says that groundwork has been laid out, but a lot of work remains.
12: I think there is a framework and an outline upon which we can make real progress. I think good groundwork was laid over the last 72 hours, but a lot of work remains to be done, and we want to hear from our partners. We want to make sure that their views are taken into account, and we understand their security concerns, their regional economic concerns as well.
10: President Trump says the Strait of Hormuz will stay open for now with no naval blockade.
13: President Trump touting this big number with oil tankers getting through the Strait of Hormuz one day after the Treasury Department issued a waiver allowing Iran to begin selling its oil and doing it in U.S. dollars for the first time in decades. Posting on social media about the overnight success getting these oil tankers through, saying 19 million barrels of oil flowed out of the Hormuz Strait yesterday, an all-time record. Oil prices are tumbling down. The world is a much safer place. Now, before the war, every day about 20 million barrels of oil used to pass through the Strait of Hormuz.
10: Fox's Lucas Tomlinson. The U.S. is easing its restrictions on Iran's World Cup team. The Department of Homeland Security said Tuesday the squad could travel into the country 2 days before its next match. A department spokesman said the team will still be required to leave after Friday's match in Seattle. 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
10: Several states holding primaries on Tuesday. Progressive Democrats won big in New York, helped by the backing of Democratic Socialist Mayor Zoran Mamdani.
24: That's three big wins in three congressional House primaries by far-left candidates endorsed by Democratic Socialist Zoran Mamdani. For Mamdani, it solidifies his power in the Democratic Party and underscores the fact that he imposed major losses to the Democratic Party's establishment. In New York 13, Espaillat, the chair of the Hispanic Congressional Caucus, loses his seat to Mamdani Democratic Socialist Daria Lisa Avila Chevalier. Chevalier wants to abolish ICE and prisons and says all deportations are wrong, even for convicted murderers. She led anti-Israel protests in Columbia University.
10: Fox's Brian Yenis in New York. These races were seen as a litmus test for the future of the Democratic Party and for Democratic Socialists to expand their influence toward others. South Carolina Attorney General Alan Wilson won the Republican primary runoff in the race for governor, defeating Lieutenant Governor Pamela Yvette. The House has given final approval to a broad-based bipartisan bill aimed at lowering the cost of housing. The legislation would reduce federal regulations, streamline environmental reviews, speed up the construction process, and curb the influence of corporate landlords by limiting their ability to purchase single-family homes. The Senate passed the measure on Monday. President Trump expected to sign it on Wednesday. The U.S. hitting Cuban state companies with new sanctions that some analysts say could spook foreign investors and deepen a severe economic crisis. Secretary of State Marco Rubio said the sanctions target five Cuban entities, including three linked business conglomerates run by Cuba's revolutionary armed forces. Stocks dropping on Tuesday, the Dow finishing down 45 points, the Nasdaq lost 579, and the S&P 500 dropped 107. I'm Chris DeMayo. This is Fox News.
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7: News. I'm Sue Guzman. Three far-left progressive candidates endorsed by Mayor Mamdani in New York sweeping their primary races Tuesday. And Alan Wilson defended Lieutenant Governor Pamela Evatt for the GOP nomination for South Carolina governor. The president pushing his own election priorities with Congress ahead of the midterms.
8: President Trump fixated on a singular goal.
9: We have to pass the Save America Act, which is voter ID, which is proof of citizenship.
8: But he's not getting his way. The president is exasperated at the Senate struggling to approve the bill.
7: Fox's Chad Pergram, a legal setback for the Trump administration regarding immigration law.
10: A federal judge in California issuing a nationwide injunction blocking immigration and customs enforcement officials from arresting individuals suspected of being in the U.S. illegally at or near immigration courthouses.
7: Fox's Kristen Goodwin, America's listening to Fox News.

A New Jersey woman escaped a devastating house fire with only seconds to spare, and she says she owes her life to a determined little poodle who simply refused to be ignored. According to SunnySkies.com, just before 1 a.m. last Friday, Ada Kelly was asleep in her home when her 3.5-year-old poodle, Squilliam, began barking relentlessly. Initially, she tried to quiet him down, but he would not stop. Within moments, Kelly realized her home was filling with smoke. She grabbed her dog and rushed to investigate. By the time firefighters arrived at the home, the situation had become extremely

dangerous. The house was ultimately destroyed and Kelly lost all of her belongings. Yet despite the heartbreaking loss, one thing matters far more to her than anything else that was inside the home. She and her hero pup made it out alive. That'll do it for this hour. For Nicole Murray, and I'm Mike Gavin. Thanks for listening to This Morning, America's First News.

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3: I'm Dave Anthony, Fox News. Biker, progressive socialist candidates backed by the city's socialist mayor.
4: Zora Mamdani says the results of Tuesday's primaries were the beginning of a political movement. One of the far-left candidates he backed beat a five-term incumbent in New York's 13th congressional district. Congressman Adriano Espaillat, the chair of the Hispanic Congressional Caucus, lost his seat to Democratic socialist Darielisa Avila Chevalier. In New York's 10th congressional district, Mamdani backed progressive leader Brad Lander ousted Congressman Dan Goldman, who was the lead prosecutor in Trump's first impeachment trial.
3: That's Fox's Madeline Rivera. A third socialist candidate won the Democratic primary for another New York congressional district, Claire Valdez.
5: Abolish ICE. Free Palestine.
3: All three of those winners face Republicans who were unopposed in November, but the districts are heavily Democratic. In South Carolina, a Trump-backed Republican beat another that the president had also endorsed in a runoff for governor. Alan Wilson will next face Democrat Jermaine Johnson. The UN's nuclear watchdog says the U.S. is right about a concession in the deal with Iran that Iran had denied.
6: Today, the head of the IAEA said there will be inspections of Iranian nuclear sites, marking a major milestone in the negotiations between the United States and Iran. He said the priority remains locating the highly enriched uranium that is currently buried inside of Iranian territory.
3: Fox's Trey Yingston, Tel Aviv. As for when those nuclear inspectors will get inside Iran, President Trump told reporters in Pennsylvania, where he went to tout American manufacturing,
7: there's no rush, but they'll be on the ground at the appropriate time.
3: The president posted on Truth Social the Senate's vote joining the House approving a resolution aiming to limit his war powers is meaningless, but it makes his job more difficult, calling four Senate Republicans losers for joining Democrats. In another Truth Post, he accused oil companies of gouging, demanding they lower gas prices. 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
3: The Iran conflict and keeping shipping flowing through the Strait of Hormuz will be discussed today at the White House when NATO leader Mark Rutte goes for talks with President Trump. And then tonight, we'll hear from the president, kicking off the Great American State Fair with a rally on the National Mall, which will include an Air Force flyover.
10: The F-16 commander is Major Taylor Heister, who joined Fox's America's Newsroom Tuesday.
11: We'll be over Washington, D.C. just after the president's remarks.
10: And Major Heister admits there is a bit of excitement involved for him and his team.
11: I remember as a little boy seeing flyovers or seeing fighter jets fly around Washington, D.C. or wherever, just imagining that I could be there and then to have that opportunity as an American that grew up and wanted to do that as special. So it is a rush for sure.
10: He added that opportunities like that are reflective of what the country represents.
11: I think that that promise that America offers you, that where you start doesn't necessarily determine where you end up, is exactly what the founding fathers had in mind. So what a special time to be part of it.
10: The Great American State Fair opens to the public Thursday. Kevin Uretsky, Fox News.
3: On Wall Street, stock futures are mixed the day after a sell-off. The Dow only dropped 45 points, but the Nasdaq plunged 579. Another soccer star shines at the World Cup. Cristiano Ronaldo for Portugal.
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13: The call on Fox. Ronaldo with the goal in the sixth minute against Uzbekistan, and it was a big one, as the 41-year-old is now the first player to score in six different World Cup tournaments. But he wasn't done there, as he tacked on one more in the 39th minute. Portugal won the game 5-0. Tony Genualdo, Fox News.
3: Croatia beat Panama 1-0. Colombia topped Congo by the same score. England and Ghana tied 0-0. The NBA draft started last night with round one. The first pick, the Washington Wizards took A.J. Dabanca, who was the leading scorer in college at BYU. I'm Dave Anthony. This is Fox News.
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21: I have one of our golf courses that dresses all like a pro, tries to act like a pro, has his card in his back pocket, drives everybody crazy.
22: Right.
21: And if you pass him and you go, hey, how you shooting today? You know, he just like breaks out into a news conference and starts breaking down the entire round to you. We think he's like gone flipped the nuts. he has like a real job too, but he's out pretending he's a golfer. Just meant to play because the weather was so beautiful, nine holes with my son, and we made the turn at even par, and I was like, well, what the heck? Let's see if we can shoot under par. We're just on a roll, and I finished three over 75. Okay. Felt good. I felt like it was like a video game, only it was me. should we start the show over if you don't want to do a news conference?
22: No.
21: 8 minutes after the hour, good morning, and welcome to Wednesday the 24th. President Trump is expected to sign a massive housing affordability bill today. I don't know how massive it is. The goal is to lower prices of homes, but the biggest thing working against homes is our debt, which creates inflation, which creates higher interest rates to cool down the inflation. I don't have to tell you that, you know, a couple of little nuances here and there isn't going to turn this around overnight, but it's being sold as a massive affordability bill. Senate passed a war powers resolution on Iran, marking the first time that both chambers of Congress approve of such a measure. and sending clear signals to the president. The United Nations is evacuating thousands of sailors who are stranded in the Strait of Hormuz. The president gets a major... Now, remember, there's two sides to this coin, right? We lived this with Barack Obama being everywhere. Obama really started that whole interview in the pregame of the Super Bowl. And these things were like a president is everywhere. And it's just too much. Just be president. If this wasn't Donald Trump, we'd be griping. But it is Donald Trump, so we're loving it. He's set to host the Great American State Fair kickoff celebration of the National Mall. That's tonight. And then he will be there for the finals of the World Cup soccer. I believe he's a part of the trophy presentation, which is huge. Donald Trump's everywhere. But the big story, hands down, the victories for Mamdani. Not just going 2 of 3, but 3 for 3. So big picture, you have Jeffrey and Schumer and the progressive establishment Democrats against Mamdani, AOC in New York, the socialists, and the socialist won. So in this Democrat Party civil war on the battlefield of New York, the war has shifted heavily socialist. They already have the mayor's office in the largest city in our country, and they added 3 congressional seats. And kind of like when I keep reminding you guys, you know, AOC unseated a 10-term establishment Democrat to get into Congress. These justice socialist Democrats, they target Democrats first. That's their priority. And last night is a memorable night for them and Mamdani. In New York, not America, but memorable in the civil war within the party. In the 13th Congressional District, which covers Upper Manhattan and the Bronx, Aliva Chavalier. This is the one that Mamdani appeared at because I don't think too many people thought she was going to pull this upset off. In fact, the, what do they call those money markets? The gambling ones? That's my producer, Red, who's really quick with the answer.
0: Predictive markets.
21: The predictive markets? Are we sure that's what they're calling it? They had her losing late yesterday. So that's a major upset. So Mamdani goes 3 for 3. In the case of Chevalier, she knocks off a 5-term. Again, when they say incumbent Democrat, they really mean progressive. There is no establishment Democrat party anymore. I mean, Hillary's barely more relevant than Bill. And Obama's barely more relevant than both of them. That's how much that party has turned socialist, and it reared its head last night in the state of New York going 3 for 3. So where does that leave everybody? What kind of freaking out? So the minority leader, Jeffries, is just trying to downplay the whole thing. But he knows, and you know, because even though this is the big news of today, we've been talking about it for a week, that this was coming. People don't like to talk out loud about the hot civil war within the Democrat Party between the socialists and the progressives, and how over time, marginally, the socialists have been gaining ground. They're ready to go to the next level. Now, how this plays nationally, time will tell. I suspect AOC is going to be the early presidential leader for the Democratic nomination. And the DNC, as it did with Bernie Sanders 3 times, will have to get involved to keep a socialist from getting the highest ticket in the country. But in New York, in this particular battlefield where it all begins, domination. And you clearly have a Mamdani, AOC, Bernie Sanders-led socialist coalition, and they're kicking the crap out of the Jeffrey Schumer coalition. Now, that's what's fascinating about all this. Maybe we can kick it around with David Zanotti, our senior contributor, later, but you would think, you know, you're playing Risk on a board. Gee, you take AOC and take out Schumer. Boom. But I think she's going straight for the run for the presidency. And the only other thing that kind of foiled their plans, Jasmine Crockett was supposed to elevate and become the next AOC. noisy socialist voice in the House as she moves on to run for president. So that kind of got foiled in Texas, but there was no foiling in New York. The Democrat establishment is done. The progressives are hanging on by a thread. And you invited a vampire into the House. Now, I know people don't know me very well, so you might think I'm crazy, but when I tell you this is predominantly becoming a socialist party, accented by an Islamist party. Remember, Mamdani himself, I promise you, is first and foremost a Muslim and then an Islamist. Riding the vehicle of socialism in transition. So these are dangerous bedfellows. You're left, the Democrat Party is left with just the parasites, and it's mainly the socialists and the Islamists. Now, in theory, if they kill the host, they die with the host. In other words, all they're going to do is have some minor success that leads to the death of the Democrat Party, which could lead to a strengthening of America, depending on how you feel, issue by issue, obviously. So here's the minority leader. I mean, that's a pretty high position within the Democrat Party. He's trying to downplay it. Oh, well, these socialist victories, a handful of primaries that go in one direction or another, is in a particular state or two, is not going to reshape how we act as House Democrats. Oh, yeah, Will. Are you going to suggest that AOC and the squad hasn't been an influence? And that's as you have it at a controllable level. But when it gets to a majority level, or doesn't even need to be majority, anything over 30%, your party is crippled. And he knows it. It's a bad night for Jeffries. It's a bad night for Chuckie Schumer. It's a bad night for the DNC. Their little problem got a lot bigger. And Mamdani himself, now 3 for 3. What have we been saying for the better part of 2 weeks? I say we. Me, even had a few people calling me crazy on the show. Keep an eye on the Mamdani, AOC, Sanders-endorsed candidates as much as you keep an eye on the Trump-endorsed candidates. And Trump couldn't lose last night in South Carolina. He endorsed both. Because the two extremes have taken over the party. There's only one future for the Republican Party, and it's Trumpism. And that could break out into a war in 2028 if the establishment wants to try to stop it. And I don't know if that would be with DeSantis. I don't know if that would be with Ted Cruz. I don't know how ugly it would get to get people's attention. I don't know where the RNC is going to fall. The Republican Party would have liked to have absorbed Trumpism after its usefulness, the way it absorbed the Tea Party, but it's not going to be able to. So they've got problems too moving forward. The Democrat Party has parties right this second. And that was evident last night in a Mamdani sweep. Big story for everybody across the country. Shouldn't be a big story for you. We told you it was coming. Gold and silver recently soared to record highs. Then it did pull back a little bit. So the first question that arises is, are precious metals still a good buy? Well, major banks think so. In fact, they're forecasting even higher prices ahead. And why? We're $40 trillion in debt. 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So inflation's not going anywhere. The dollar is declining. Inflation keeps shrinking your savings. 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All right, 19 minutes after the hour, we have one chance to live this Wednesday, June the 24th, 2026. It will never, ever, ever, ever, ever happen again. That makes it pretty special. We got to understand it together because we're all in it together. This is your day. This is your morning show.
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7: Passage is mostly symbolic because it doesn't carry the force of law. I'm Mark Mayfield.
21: Democratic New York City Mayor Zohran Mamdani and Socialist Movement had a great primary election night last night. Mamdani-backed progressive Democrat Brad Lander won his primary in New York's 10th congressional district.
8: Brad brings a kindness to this work. Yes. He brings a sincerity to this work. Yes. He brings a vision of politics that is more than what we've seen for so long.
21: Lander, of course, considers himself an ally of the socialist movement. Also, two other Democrat socialists Mamdani endorsed, Claire Valdez in New York's 7th Congressional District and Daraliza Oliva Chevalier in New York's 13th Congressional District, all won their House primaries. This is obviously a very blue area, and unopposed Republicans are not likely to win. This is the socialist movement taking another giant step in a very blue state, New York. A federal judge is blocking the Trump administration from making arrests at immigration courts. Tammy Trujillo has that story.
9: Tuesday's ruling from a federal court in San Francisco says the ICE policy of detaining migrants in courthouse hallways has had a chilling effect on attendance at court proceedings. The ruling in a class action lawsuit blocks ICE agents nationwide from making arrests inside immigration courts. A lawyer for the Department of Homeland Security condemned the ruling and called it, quote, judicial activism in service of an anti-American open borders agenda. I'm Tammy Trujillo.
21: Alan Dershowitz, former defense attorney for the late sex criminal Jeffrey Epstein, will be testifying before the House Oversight Committee next month.
10: Dershowitz helped obtain a plea deal for Epstein in 2008. Epstein pleaded guilty to prostitution charges in Florida and got immunity for federal sex trafficking charges. Dershowitz is set to appear July 20th for an interview with a committee which is investigating Epstein's relationships and activities. I'm Michael Kastner.
21: FIFA has confirmed President Trump will attend the World Cup final in New Jersey.
11: President Trump will present the World Cup trophy to the winning team following the game at MetLife Stadium on July 19th. The FIFA president usually presents the trophy. This will mark the first time since 1982 that a head of state presented it to the winners. The president's attendance is sure to lead to even higher security measures for fans attending the game who were already going through extensive security screenings. In New York, I'm Jonathan O'Halloran.
21: Well, after all the revelations yesterday, Today Show host Savannah Guthrie made yet another emotional plea for information about her mother's disappearance as fresh information surfaced. NBC's Liz Kreutz has more.
12: New details coming out regarding the ongoing investigation into Nancy Guthrie's disappearance. According to three people familiar with the matter, the second of two notes sent to media outlets from an alleged kidnapper following the 84-year-old's disappearance indicated that Nancy had died. The note made no further request for money.
21: Speaking on the Today Show yesterday, Savannah Guthrie called on anyone with information about her mother's whereabouts to do the right thing and share what they know. She added that she is in agony and that they will never stop looking for their mother. Today is International Fairy Day, And you need to be careful as to how you interact with these creatures and stories. That is, if you believe in them.
0: We are celebrating creatures deeply rooted in Celtic culture today. Tinkerbell, the fairy godmother, the tooth fairy, leprechauns, all good fairies. The bad, known as the redcaps, are murderous goblins found in Scotland. There are also the banshees, who are Irish omens of death. Now, there are rules for fairy interaction. Show respect and never accept food or gifts, because if you do, they can trap you in the realm of fairyland forever. But that sounds fun. I'm Bree Tennis.
21: Oh, and we love you, Bree. Don't forget, speaking of FIFA soccer, Team USA, Turkey. That's tomorrow night at 9 p.m. Central. Very late, but very USA. Birthdays today, soccer great. Lionel Messi is 39. Drummer Mick Fleetwood from Fleetwood Mac, 79. The Office's Mindy Kaling is 47. Knott's Landing's Michelle Lee is 84. And if it's your birthday, happy birthday. We're so glad you were born. And thanks for making your morning show a part of your big day. More after your local news. 30 minutes
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1: 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And my morning show is your morning show with Michael DelGiorno.
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13: Fox News, I'm Sue Guzman. Three far-left progressive candidates endorsed by Mayor Mamdani in New York, sweeping their primary races Tuesday. And Alan Wilson, defendant Lieutenant Governor Pamela Evatt for the GOP nomination for South Carolina governor. The president pushing his own election priorities with Congress ahead of the midterms.
14: President Trump fixated on a singular goal.
15: We have to pass the Save America Act, which is voter ID, which is proof of citizenship.
14: But he's not getting his way. The president is exasperated at the Senate struggling to approve the bill.
13: Fox's Chad Pergram, a legal setback for the Trump administration regarding immigration law.
16: A federal judge in California issuing a nationwide injunction blocking immigration and customs enforcement officials from arresting individuals suspected of being in the U.S. illegally at or near immigration courthouses.
13: Fox's Kristen Goodwin. 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
18: 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A black man from the projects comes forward with information about the case.
27: He says the police are his friends.
18: But out of nowhere, he goes from star witness to prime suspect.
27: 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They turn on him.
18: 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Lee Harris is sentenced to 90 years.
31: I get 90 years for killing somebody I have never seen.
18: Behind bars, Lee finds an unlikely ally in his cellie, Robert. The pair are like chalk and cheese. There's no way their paths would ever cross on the outside. But as a fellow inmate, Robert sees through the lies and vows to do the unthinkable. Clear Lee's name.
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1: Uncle Sam, 250? 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
2: Probably one of the more clever show voices you will hear across the country. Mike McCann, thank you. 35 minutes after the hour, early bird gets the worm, sleepy squirrel misses nut. Listen to that sweet city woman. I'll never forget, I was coming back late. Back when I worked for PAN, we were turning in our budgets before Christmas. Mine was fine, but there was about four other department heads that didn't have their budgets done. And Pat was like, if you think you're going to go home and celebrate Christmas with your family without these budgets done, you've got nothing. Because the more angry he got, the lower his voice went. So I got out late, which got me trapped in a snowstorm. I ended up in Utah, which is where I saw the one female bartender carrying full kegs of beer, one under each arm. They're big up there. And I don't know, it must have been 1 o'clock in the morning. And I'm finally descending in complete clouds in New Orleans. And I got I think back then it was a Walkman, to be honest with you. And that song was playing and a couple of bumps and then all that white just kind of scattered. And right as it did, I looked down and there is Lake Pontchartrain. And then 5 seconds later, I'm over my neighborhood and boom, landing. Wow. It was every time I hear that song. Isn't it amazing how music can transport you in time?
3: Put you back in the same. I can smell things that I used to smell.
2: Absolutely you can. I love music.
3: Power songs.
2: And by the way, I want to take all credit for the rejoin music around here. I don't edit it, but I do select it. And then most of it you never hear because Jeffrey has a bad rotation. But I don't want to bring up anything negative. Again, I'm coming off an emotional high. Great ball striking, had some really good looks at birdie, shot a 3 over 75 yesterday. I just can't stop talking about it.
3: Sure.
2: But let's see what's on your mind. Remember, can't have your morning show without your voice, wouldn't want to have it without your voice. We think it's time talk radio is a conversation again. So you say it, you send it, and we hear it. I think we're starting with Donna in Philadelphia.
4: Good morning from sunny Philadelphia. Last night's primary vote in New York ushered in 3 anti-Zionists and pushed out 3 reliable Democrats. I don't care for the Democrat Party, but their go-along-to-get-along attitude is putting their party at risk. Chaos is now in the Democrat Party.
2: Yeah, and the question is, how much chaos are they going to bring to America? In the past, when the Democrat Party goes far left, it takes a portion of America with it. This is beyond far left. This is all out socialist / Islamist. This is a whole different animal. Donna gets it, I can tell. There are so many interesting ways to cut this cake. I can think of one candidate, 31 years old, looking very amateur, as you can imagine, very young, very indoctrinated and socialist sounding. She takes out a 71-year-old incumbent. Another takes out the Hispanic caucus leader incumbent. One takes out somebody who handled the prosecution of the impeachment of Donald Trump. Another takes out somebody that, you know, did great things for the Democrat. It doesn't matter. Age doesn't matter. At the end of the day, all that matters is you hate Israel and you're socialist. And that trumps everything. They've been in a civil war, a hot civil war. America's been in a cold civil war with socialism. But if we still have two parties with a stranglehold on this country, half this country is going socialist fast. How far does it get and how destructive does it become before it does what it always does and doesn't deliver? I think that's the question that's got John in Youngstown worried.
5: I'm just wondering, what would our country look like in 30, 40 years from now if it becomes socialist? I mean, would it be anything like a Russia or a China, like a completely communist, socialist nation? I mean, what would that even look like?
2: Well, the first thing is to not be hubris. It could look that way. It could go socialist. That's the first thing, is not to ignore it until it's too late. I love when we're critical of in Europe, where they got very soft. Oh, that'll never happen here. Well, how did it happen there? How did it happen in Germany? It can happen. That's number one. Number two, we're already a hybrid, somewhat socialist system. We have threads of it. So it's not the giant leap either that you think it is. This particular turning your back on Israel, siding with Islam, hatred for capitalism, hatred for family and ownership and all of that. It's going to have places it plays and places it doesn't. So that's kind of what you're hearing Minority Leader Jeffries kind of saying. Okay, well, this could be a real problem in New York. Well, as mayors go, it's now a real problem in Seattle. It's a real problem in New York. It's a real problem in Los Angeles. It's a real problem in Chicago. That's growing. And that's going to become a problem for America. It's a problem for its states that are already broke that will have to pay for these mistakes, or us as a nation having to pay for it. If they go their merry way, to answer your question, well, we'll take them at their word. Their goal is to first and foremost take over the Democrat Party, and they're starting to. I mean, if Nancy Pelosi couldn't control the squad, what's Jeffries going to do as it goes from squad to all-out, branded, proud, growing, socialist, anti-Israel Islamist? So then becomes, okay, we've got pockets of this. The whole house isn't on fire. We've got a fire in this room, that room, and that room. How does America react? And that's where it gets stomped out or it doesn't. For example, this early surge could really backfire, not just on what's remaining in the midterms elsewhere as it gets on everybody's radar, but certainly in 2028. You could see that already. I've got in Sounds of the Day, Van Jones, but we've got other reactions. Now, this is going back to really establishment Republican. This isn't even establishment Democrat, not even progressive Democrat. But you have some amazing things being said. The Raging Cajun, for example, he came right out and said, we got to stop farting around. I'm using different words because he's got a filthy mouth. Not just when it comes to Trump. So James Carville says, you know, we got to stop all this nonsense. Another female presidential candidate. I mean, AOC is a nice gal, but no, we need a white man. We need a white man. All right, so they're kind of panicked right now. Now, I don't know how smart James Carville still is, but if he's smart, he's aware of what's happened to his party. He knows what they did to Hillary. He knows what they did in 2020 with old Joe, and he knows what they did in 2024, hanging on to Joe till he secured the delegates and then handing it. And he was probably all on board, because if Kamala was Hillary's candidate, it was probably Carville's candidate too. But now he's lost control of the vessel. And this time it's going to be AOC. And he knows darn well the DNC is going to step in and block the people and fix the race. And my guess is, he loves Rahm Emanuel. He loved him when he worked with him, and he'll be on board with it. And that's really the meaning behind these comments. So I suspect, how does it look? In the immediate, I think the Democrats are going to rally to protect 2028. And that means they know the fix is going to be on. That AOC is going to ride this wave and be the early leader, just like Bernie was three times. He passed the torch to her. This time it'll be her. And we're going to pull a shenanigan. So I think he's feeling pretty good about Rahm Emanuel. And that's why you're hearing white man. And it may be the answer to the anti-Semitic issues that have been formed with this socialist movement. Van Jones feels like the party's losing itself. So that sect from the Obama progressivism is going to try to fight to not lose the party. Establishment Democrats, they're going right to the fix. Progressives want to fight. Socialists are winning. Now that battle's got to play out for it to be a problem for the country as a whole. So my direct answer to you, John, is at this moment, and I never have the hubris to believe it can't happen, because it can. I don't think they have that nationwide at a tipping point yet. And I still see this playing more like a parasite. I think if this battle wages on and it continues to tip towards the socialists will win, the host, the establishment Democrat Party, will die, and what the socialists don't realize is they'll die with the host. There's too much family. There's too much faith. There's too much patriotism. They can tip a city and a major and the biggest. They can tip a state, and they're tipping one in New York like they have in Illinois and California. I don't see them at the critical mass to tip the country. But careful what you embrace. Listen, every power that they seek to take, Americans want to volitionally give to them. I didn't study hard. I didn't work hard. I don't have. These people are going to give it to me. But you don't ever receive it. You still end up with nothing, just a lot more people join you with nothing. And if Margaret Thatcher is right, John, and socialism always fails because eventually it runs out of everybody else's money, that will never be more true than in America, where it starts off $40 trillion in debt. Hope that answered your question. Keep those talkbacks coming. Use the talkback button on your iHeart app. It's a microphone. You press it. No rotting on hold anymore. 30 seconds. Make your comment. Ask a question. Boom. You're here. We're a conversation. And you can always email michaeld@iheartmedia.com. 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
2: 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And start your journey of independence from pain. All right, 50 minutes after the hour, we come back. Not one, not two, not three, but your top five stories of the day. Also, a visit with your new favorite, not me, Natalie Migliori from New York, where World Cup soccer visitors, believe it or not, what they love most about America, our ranch dressing. That and more as your morning show continues straight ahead.
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13: Meek

0: Johnson in November. A federal judge is blocking the Trump administration from making any arrests at immigration courts.
1: Tuesday's ruling from a federal court in San Francisco says the ICE policy of detaining migrants in courthouse hallways has had a chilling effect on attendance at court proceedings. The ruling in a class action lawsuit blocks ICE agents nationwide from making arrests inside immigration courts. A lawyer for the Department of Homeland Security condemned the ruling and called it, quote, judicial activism in service of an anti-American open borders agenda. I'm Tammy Trujillo.
0: Epstein's attorney, Alan Dershowitz, is apparently going to be before the House Oversight Committee next month. Michael Kastner has more.
2: Dershowitz helped obtain a plea deal for Epstein in 2008. Epstein pleaded guilty to prostitution charges in Florida and got immunity for federal sex trafficking charges. Dershowitz is set to appear July 20th for an interview with a committee which is investigating Epstein's relationships and activities. I'm Michael Kastner.
0: So a driver is driving his Tesla using the autopilot system, but he ends up getting a ticket. Why? Because the car was driving just fine. He was sound asleep.
3: The Tesla was on I-5 near South 272nd Street and passed the trooper going 78 miles an hour. The speed limit there is 60. The trooper looked at the driver, who was sleeping. The trooper got the driver's attention and they pulled over. The driver was cited for speeding and negligent driving. I'm Brad Ford.
0: But he wasn't driving. Catching some shut-eye. He had an autopilot. I was famous for that in college. Tigers lost to the Yankees 5-4. Rays lost 12-5 to the Royals. Phillies outslugged the Nats 14-9. Reds got shut out 2-0 by the Brew Crew. Pirates lost 3-2 to the Marlins. Dodgers 12-3 beat the Twins. Guardians lost 2-1 to the White Sox. Cards lost 4-3 to the D-backs. Angels beat the O's 5-1, and the A's lost 3-1 to the Giants. Don't forget World Cup Soccer Team USA tomorrow night. That's 9 p.m. Central. A late one against Turkey. Birthdays today. Soccer great Lionel Messi is 39. Drummer from Fleetwood Mac, Mick Fleetwood, 79. From The Office, Mindy Kaling is 47. And Knott's Landing's Michelle Lee is 84. If it's your birthday, happy birthday. We're so glad you were born. Coming up next hour, visit with Natalie Migliori on what foreigners are loving about America while they're visiting for the World Cup. John Decker is at the White House with the latest on the president. We'll even have sounds of the day, all after your local news next, as your morning show continues.
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2: Two Democrats in Congress primaried out in New York City. I'm Dave Anthony, Fox News, by progressive socialist candidates backed by the city's socialist mayor.
3: Zohra Mamdani says the results of Tuesday's primaries were the beginning of a political movement. One of the far-left candidates he backed beat a five-term incumbent in New York's 13th congressional district. Congressman Adriano Espaillat, the chair of the Hispanic Congressional Caucus, lost his seat to Democratic socialist Darielisa Avila Chevalier. In New York's 10th congressional district, Mamdani backed progressive leader Brad Lander ousted Congressman Dan Goldman, who was the lead prosecutor in Trump's first impeachment trial.
2: That's Fox's Madeline Rivera. A third socialist candidate won the Democratic primary for another New York congressional district, Claire Valdez.
4: Abolish ICE. Free Palestine.
2: All three of those winners face Republicans who were unopposed in November, but the districts are heavily Democratic. In South Carolina, a Trump-backed Republican beat another that the president had also endorsed in a runoff for governor. Alan Wilson will next face Democrat Jermaine Johnson. The UN's nuclear watchdog says the U.S. is right about a concession in the deal with Iran that Iran had denied.
5: Today, the head of the IAEA said there will be inspections of Iranian nuclear sites, marking a major milestone in the negotiations between the United States and Iran. He said the priority remains locating the highly enriched uranium that is currently buried inside of Iranian territory.
2: Fox's Trey Yingston, Tel Aviv. As for when those nuclear inspectors will get inside Iran, President Trump told reporters in Pennsylvania, where he went to tout American manufacturing,
6: "There's no rush, but they'll be on the ground at the appropriate time."
2: The president posted on Truth Social the Senate's vote joining the House approving a resolution aiming to limit his war powers is meaningless, but it makes his job more difficult, calling four Senate Republicans losers for joining Democrats. In another Truth Post, he accused oil companies of gouging, demanding they lower gas prices. 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
2: The Iran conflict and keeping shipping flowing through the Strait of Hormuz will be discussed today at the White House when NATO leader Mark Rutte goes for talks with President Trump. And then tonight, we'll hear from the president, kicking off the Great American State Fair with a rally on the National Mall, which will include an Air Force flyover.
9: The F-16 commander is Major Taylor Heister, who joined Fox's America's Newsroom Tuesday.
10: We'll be over Washington, D.C. just after the president's remarks.
9: And Major Heister admits there is a bit of excitement involved for him and his team.
10: I remember as a little boy seeing flyovers or seeing fighter jets fly around Washington, D.C. or wherever, just imagining that I could be there and then to have that opportunity as an American that grew up and wanted to do that as special. So it is a rush for sure.
9: He added that opportunities like that are reflective of what the country represents.
10: I think that promise that America offers you, that where you start doesn't necessarily determine where you end up, is exactly what the founding fathers had in mind. So what a special time to be part of it.
9: The Great American State Fair opens to the public Thursday. Kevin Uretsky, Fox News.
2: On Wall Street, stock futures are mixed the day after a sell-off. The Dow only dropped 45 points, but the Nasdaq plunged 579. Another soccer star shines at the World Cup. Cristiano Ronaldo for Portugal.
11: Off goes Cancelo, delivering the cross! The call on Fox. Ronaldo with the goal in the 6th minute against Uzbekistan, and it was a big one, as the 41-year-old is now the first player to score in 6 different World Cup tournaments. But he wasn't done there, as he tacked on one more in the 39th minute. Portugal won the game 5-0. Tony Genualdo, Fox News.
2: Croatia beat Panama 1-0. Colombia topped Congo by the same score. England and Ghana tied 0-0. The NBA draft started last night with round 1. The first pick, the Washington Wizards took A.J. DeBonsa, who was the leading scorer in college at BYU. I'm Dave Anthony. This is Fox News.
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24: I think of all the stuff I used to do, raisins. Nobody, everybody thought that was weird.
25: Raisins?
24: Raisins on a salad is spectacular with sunflower seeds. But then I would do ranch dressing, and then I would do a little bit of French in the center. I thought that was my shtick. Who knew? All I had to do was the ranch. They love our ranch dressing. What else are they loving as they visit America?
25: Well, apparently the French love ranch dressing, and you mix the two. But when it comes to it, you know, I got to say, they love a Philly cheesesteak. The ones who've been going to, they bring it up to me. When I'm asking them, what's the one thing you've tried or seen or experienced that you just can't get enough of? The Philly cheesesteak. They love the cereal aisle. They can't believe how many options we have cereal-wise.
24: Really?
25: I said, what caught your attention? And the lady who was from Brazil said, I don't know. There's just too much to even track. It's just over. She said it was overwhelming.
24: You know what's coming, Natalie? We're going to host the World Cup soccer, and Europe's going to get fat when they come home with all of our food and figure out all of our secrets.
25: You know, the secret is when you go to Europe, you lose weight. But here, you come to America, we'll send you home a couple of pounds, and with a ranch bottle, apparently.
24: That's why we say, bring your tired. Come, sit on your rear end and eat some cereal and become a fat slob. Wait till they get a hold of Johnny's hot beef or do a combo with sausage in Chicago. They'll never be the same. They'll leave their country. What's the special rules and guidelines for Iranians team?
25: All right. So originally they had one day to travel to where they were going. Then the Iranian Soccer Federation said, hey, that's not fair. Other teams don't have those guidelines. We're going to file an official complaint with FIFA. DHS took a look at it and said, all right, you're going to have 2 days. So now they have 2 days to be in Seattle. Their home base is in Mexico. So they don't have as much time as other teams, but they're getting a little bit more time.
24: All right. Then we can have the president show up in their locker room. Now you can't leave. There's Natalie Migliori with your all things FIFA World Cup. Oh, and we did left out the biggest story of the day, which is the president is going to be there for the trophy presentation at the finals. He's everywhere. Natalie Migliori filling in and stealing hearts everywhere for Rory O'Neill this week. Thank you, Natalie. Natalie, shuffle her off with her music.
26: Natalie.
24: Anybody that pronounces it coffee, a cup of coffee and a cannoli. Do you realize if we add Natalie to the team, David Zanotti joining us, our senior contributor. We have Zanotti, we have Cirilli, we have Dr. Joe Galati, we have James Carafano. When Carafano's not here, Stephen Bucci fills in, and now we got Migliori. Yeah, it's like a Sopranos here. Don't think I don't recognize that song in one note. Oh, don't start that binge over. I'll put on a wife beater. Make some warm up some spaghetti and sit and watch six episodes today. All right, David, everybody just waking up this morning. Mamdani went 3 for 3. There is a civil war within the Democrat Party, and the Mamdani, AOC, Bernie Sanders has just kicked the snot out of Jeffries and Schumer in New York, going 3 for 3. Socialism is on the map in inner cities, but it's spreading in New York.
27: Good morning, Michael.
24: Good morning.
27: I can't get the picture image out of my mind of Michael in a wife beater at the microphone.
24: No, oh, I can send it to you. I have one. Do you know, I went to, it was Target, and I just wanted to wear I don't know, what's the technical name for those? Sleeveless tees?
27: Yeah.
24: But we call them wife beaters, which is a terrible expression. But, you know, Tony Soprano wore them. So I wanted to get one to wear while I watched the show.
2: and they came in a 12-pack. I still have 11 if you want one. But I do have a picture of me eating sauce in my wife beater watching The Sopranos. I'll look that up while you're talking.
27: This is terrible. That image will not depart, at least for the entire day.
2: Let's talk about what's really important, David, if I can. Hang on a second. This will take a second. While we're having a bit of an ADD, I can't find it, and I don't know where it went. Here we go. Just a remarkable afternoon at Pine Creek, overlooking Percy Priest Lake to Mount Juliet, Tennessee, where I just simply wanted to get out with my son, maybe play nine in the beautiful, crisp sunshine with no humidity at 74 degrees, only to finish the front at one over par. Have to finish. Have to see if I can get to under par. Great ball striking, great looks at birdie, rough green conditions. I finished three over par 75 yesterday at Pine Creek as, the changing of my game continues, David. And I noticed you refused to come back to the state of Tennessee fearing a match. And I have to tell you, I don't blame you. Back at Butler Cabin with our champion at three over 75, Michael Del Giorno and David Cinatti. Good to have you along.
27: I'll be drubbed. Yes, they were dragging me across the river. Not a chance.
2: Three over 75. Can you believe it? What happened?
27: The man has changed his game. That's all there is to it.
2: I guess. I'm ready to come on the Ohio swing. By the way, you are one of your main base. You're Ohio, Florida, and Tennessee. You happen to be from Ohio. I'm trying to think of all, but it's Akron, Canton, the better neighborhoods of Cleveland. Youngstown, where I am the king. Marietta, is it Chillicothe?
27: Chillicothe.
2: Yeah, Chillicothe.
27: Original capital of Ohio.
2: Marion, Defiance, mm-hmm. And now we added Mansfield, Ohio. News Radio 98.3 WMAN.
27: And that's a great station, too. That's wonderful. Well, you're with your WHLO in Akron, you cover actually 80 of 88 mm-hmm. counties, and you're getting close to having complete.
2: Do you know what the beep is for, by the way? Our fascination that somewhere along the line in the heyday of radio, somebody had to be on WHLO. Hello, Akron. Yep, yep. You know, somebody had to do that. So we do that. But anyway, we continue to grow in Ohio, your home state. All right. So what do you make of all this socialist movement in New York?
27: Well, you're talking about the bigger picture and the bigger question. First off, let's state the obvious. Forgive me for stating the obvious, but when you look at the major cities, let's just take you talk about Ohio right now. Franklin County 40 years ago was a conservative county. It was a farm county that had a big university and a couple of insurance companies there. Now it is the radical capital of Ohio because of the growth of Ohio State University and the growth of woke corporations. So Franklin County, which is now the entire city of Columbus, is Franklin County. A metro government, just like Nashville, has become the liberal pulse of the state. And that's why Ohio is not a ruby red state. Because you've got the central part of the state that used to be conservative that's now woke liberal. You have liberal Cincinnati and you have liberal Cleveland. When those vote counts turn out in general elections, it's very difficult for the conservative growth to continue. Now, it's a balanced situation now, but it could tip very, very quickly. It could tip this year. It could tip in 2028. The point is that if we're not watching what's going on in the major cities where the base of the socialist woke party is concentrated and where they can have dominance, in particular in Democrat primaries, they will control half the ticket. And when they control half the ticket and they control half the votes, that's a problem. Now, there's a conflict in all of this because it's a concentration in the urban community, and that doesn't apply for every election, as you have pointed out well. It's diluted in a statewide general election. It's amplified in a primary situation. So it depends on what elections you're looking at. The Mondani thing doesn't surprise me at all. This is the chic thing. This is the new thing. This is everybody become a communist and how much fun it will be and join arm in arms with the Islamists and let's take down America. Not everybody believes that.
2: No. We covered
27: not that. Everybody, but enough people in the urban community. And I'll tell you what I've seen over and over again with people from New York, especially young business people in New York. They say, oh, who cares? Who cares? The city politics, who cares? I don't live in the city. I do business in the city. Who cares? They're a bunch of knuckleheads anyhow. That's why people like Mamdani are succeeding, because people have given up on the cities.
2: And that's not good.
27: No, it's not good enough.
2: Because as the cities are broke, and in these blue cities and blue states, the states are broke. And I don't have to tell you, the country that's going to have to bail them all out if they do any of this, and that's if they get any of it done. Mamdani's biggest problem is going to be none of it's going to get done. So you got everybody lathered up thinking they're going to get free buses, free housing, free, and none of it's coming through. But if you did and they went broke, who's bailing them out? America at $40 trillion in debt? But yeah, so it's not good to just abandon the fight. But this, I said, one, this is a party in a hot civil war with itself, and it's leaning even more socialist and more Islamist this morning than it was yesterday. Case in point, these are incumbents. The Justice Democrats always target Democrats first. A five-term incumbent, not to mention the Hispanic caucus leader, out, replaced with a socialist. The only thing that I'm bringing to the table today is I thought Mamdani and AOC were going to go 2 for 3. But they get Chevalier and they end up 3 for 3, and that's huge.
27: Yeah, and that's still Mamdani's honeymoon. He's the new hot thing, and so we're going to see how far that they can ride that horse in New York City, because that's. But again, he's got a base in a primary setting. That base is amplified, and so it's not where the majority of people are. But he's the mayor now, and so he's the hot thing. And that's going to spread. That's going to spread in the urban community, because it's all about trying to control the power in the urban community. But you're exactly right. What do you do when the bills come home and the bills come due? The cities can't do it. And the other thing, Michael, that we've talked about is the whole population question. You've got people fleeing these major urban centers. You've got people fleeing the states like Illinois, like New York, that are controlled by major urban centers. And then you've got something else that nobody's talking about but you, and that is the fact that in addition to the flight that you have from these major left-wing states, you have a depopulation crisis that is amplified the most in the urban centers. What's going to happen in 10 years is there won't be any new people to tax, because there's nobody there working for a job. There's nobody to pay taxes.
2: You mean Margaret Thatcher was right. Sooner or later, you run out of everyone's money.
27: And you run out of people, because they all run away. And so this cannot work. It's just a question of how long the Fed plays out.
2: And how much chaos along the way and expense it creates along the way. More with David Zanotti on the primary results from a primary Tuesday yesterday when we continue. Everybody's talking about these weight loss injections. That's because they get results dramatically. You haven't seen anybody, well, wow, you must be on Ozempic. And they are. It lowers your blood sugar, reduces your appetite, calorie deficit leads to weight loss. But what if you're interested in losing weight, but you're not interested in painful weekly injections or some of the intense side effects? Or some of the muscle loss that comes with it? Or how about sooner or later, you got to stop taking it, then what? 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When we come back, John Decker from the White House. In about 25 minutes, President Trump will be hosting America's top military contractors today at the White House to discuss ramping up munitions production. John's got the scoop for you from the White House straight ahead as Your Morning Show continues. 23 after.
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34: Another Blair Witch Project is on the way.
35: I'm so sorry.
36: A reboot of the found footage film is going to hit theaters September the 24th, 2027. The film is being backed by Lionsgate, with plot details being kept under wraps. The original Blair Witch Project was released in 1999 and is considered one of the most successful indie films ever, bringing in almost $250 million at the global box office. It followed three student filmmakers who go missing while making a movie about the legend of the Blair Witch. I'm Mark Mayfield.
34: The man accused of fatally stabbing actor James Hardy has been found mentally unfit for trial.
37: A judge made the ruling on Monday after 44-year-old Michael Gledhill underwent a competency hearing. Gledhill did not appear in court. Based on a psychiatrist's report, the judge ruled Gledhill was not fit to stand trial and ordered that psychotropic medication be administered. The 81-year-old Handy, who appeared in Jumanji and Top Gun Maverick, was in a relationship with Gledhill's mother. He was stabbed to death outside of her home in Tarzana on June 3rd. Gledhill remains behind bars on more than $2 million bail. His next court date is July 14th. I'm Daniel Martindale.
34: And Shinedown frontman Brent Smith is homeless by choice. He tells the Rock 30 podcast he just prefers a nomadic lifestyle and he sees no need to put down roots right now. The band is on the road. And that's entertainment. I'm Daria Albinger.
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2: Chip game, he will be the trophy presenter at that. And the UN is evacuating thousands of sailors stranded in the Strait of Hormuz. That and more as your morning show continues coming up next. John Decker's at the White House. The president's going to be visiting with top military contractors today. Why? We need munitions. John's got the story when your morning show continues next.
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4: News. I'm CJ Papa. Several high-profile primaries reshape political map ahead of November in New York. The progressive-backed candidates score big wins. Incumbent Congressman Adriana Espiar defeated by Darylisa Avila Chevalier.
6: Fascism is on the rise. Trump is in office. And the odds, as always, are stacked against
4: us. And Congressman Dan Goldman also primaried out by Brad Lander. In South Carolina, Attorney General Alan Wilson captures the Republican runoff for governor. Now, President Trump heads to Capitol Hill later today for a meeting with Senate Republicans amid major disagreements. And NASDAQ futures are pointing to a rebound after a rough Tuesday and that sell-off. 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
2: New York City taking out incumbent Democrats. In one case, the Hispanic caucus leader. This is a huge socialist victory in and around New York City for Mamdani and AOC, and I guess to some degree Bernie Sanders. Kind of leaves Jeffries and Schumer and Van Jones, as you'll hear in our sound of the day. Not James Carafano, the Raging Cajun.
9: James Carville.
2: James Carville, all reeling on what to do as the Democrat Party is at war with itself. We got an email from Blake. Michael, I pray for this country after the baby boomers have completely passed. They were the products of the greatest generation, which, by the way, was created by the Great Depression generation. Boomers had a connection. However, generations after have experimented too much with American ideals and freedom. Some cities now are prisoners to loud Islamic religious chants. Who would have ever thought this? God help the USA. That's an interesting twist and an angle. Is time on the socialist side? That's one thing they all had in common yesterday. They were all young, all socialized, all anti-Israel, and all on board with this socialist train. We'll do that more with David Zanotti coming up. All right, President Trump is hosting America's top military contractors at the White House today. Why? We need munitions, which means we need production. Our White House correspondent, John Decker, is here. Good morning, John.
10: Hey, good morning. Hope you're doing well. Hope you're having a great day so far. This is an important meeting because, as you mentioned, since the war began in late February, the U.S. has used an awful lot of munitions, Patriot missiles, as well as anti-missile weapons. And the president and others at the Pentagon are concerned about a depletion of what we need to defend the U.S. and our interests all around the world.
2: All right. So it's funny how I've got a great Media Research Center story on the fixation on the reflecting pool in the mall area. You couldn't get many reporters to the border, but they all want to cover the chip paint. But we follow a lot of things in affordability. But the truth of the matter is two things to follow is our oil reserves, and they're low, and our munitions, and they're low. Well, we're addressing one of them today, that's for sure, right?
10: Well, that's right. You know, so the president had summoned these defense contractors and people associated with the defense industry to the White House several weeks ago. That meeting scheduled for today. There's another important meeting that's happening today, by the way, if you haven't spoken about it already. And that's the president heading up to Capitol Hill. He'll be meeting with Senate Republicans. He's been pushing for passage of the Save America Act, and there simply are not enough votes to get to 60, the procedural threshold to move that bill forward in the U.S. Senate. The president's upset about that, and he's going to put pressure on Senate Republicans today. I don't think all that pressure is going to help, actually. We shall see, but that's another thing that's on the president's plate today.
2: Yeah, and what we talked about is how heated this could potentially become, and then I'd love to get your insights where it will be directed. the elephant in the room that no one's talking about is the president has been fighting with some Republicans, some who have now left, others that are remaining, and they seem ready to fight back. That's, I don't know, would they have gotten to the threshold without a couple of Republicans fighting with the president? And will he address that or everyone?
10: No. You need 60. It's a 53-47 advantage. There are not going to be, you know, the number of Democrats that you need to come over and change the rules for the filibuster. So, no, I mean, all the pressure in the world. As they say, Michael, you can't get blood from a stone. And the numbers are the numbers. And John Thune has explained this to the president countless times. He'll explain it to the president once again today. And the president needs to remember, he needs these Senate Republicans. He needs them for what he would like to pass as far as his legislative agenda is concerned. He needs those Senate Republicans just to get his pick to serve as attorney general through the U.S. Senate.
2: So it may not be about the votes. It may be about midterm narrative. But either way, we're expecting it to get heated. President will not only be at the final championship game of the World Cup, he'll present the trophy. And yesterday, I know because I got my daily picture, it was the old plane you flew in.
10: The old plane, yes, which is, I guess, the best way to describe the seating for the press on this plane is imagine being on Southwest Airlines and you have three seats across. That's what we were like yesterday. I'm not going to complain. We had two terrific meals on board Air Force One.
2: Wait, time out, because we're an ADD show. So when was the on the way to Pennsylvania portion meal? I know it came with a nice printed White House menu. What was on that one?
10: On that one, you had what's described as an Air Force One cheeseburger deluxe.
2: Nice.
10: You like that kind of thing.
2: Is it a good burger?
10: Yeah.
2: Well, you're kind of a healthy tennis player. That was lost on you. You would have liked a cup of chicken salad.
10: It was so large, I could only eat half of it, you know, and it was late in the morning when they served us that. A very quick flight to Reading, Pennsylvania, about 40 minutes in the air, and then we're getting to work. So that was the flight there. The way back, a nice Greek salad with grilled chicken. So very nice. They did a terrific job yesterday. And a nice brownie to boot.
2: Imagine those three seats and four pretzels, and I mean four little twigs, and they're gone.
10: I wasn't going to complain.
2: And served before your drink arrives, so you can sit there and go, your drink arrives. That's Southwest. That's right. All right, today on the White House Briefing Room with John Decker, by the way, I will note, no one's talking about the president's economy speech. Everybody's talking about what he'll fight today and who we'll meet with today. That will tell you that the old plane and the campaign on the economy is just doing wonderfully. Isn't really selling, or at least there's no media interest in it. But what's coming up today in the White House Briefing Room?
10: Today we're talking about two different stories being told about those peace talks that happened over the weekend in Switzerland. The U.S., the president says that Iran has agreed to having U.N. weapons inspectors, nuclear inspectors on the ground in Iran. And Iran is saying, we didn't agree to anything. And yesterday I asked the president on the tarmac when we landed in Pennsylvania, when those inspectors would be on the ground. And the president said, essentially, in due course, we're in no rush. Pretty interesting answer from the president that he gave me yesterday when we landed in Reading, Pennsylvania.
2: All right, that's the White House Briefing Room. It's coming up at 8 Central, 9 Eastern. It's about 15 minutes at the most. Very unbiased, straight to the point, all the news in and around the White House, which is what, 90% of the news now? Understand what's happening like no one else. Get the White House Briefing Room. Search it into your iHeart app, then give it a pre-program. It'll be waiting for you every morning, and we'll talk to you tomorrow, John.
10: Thank you. Bye-bye.
2: Well, that sounded like two nice meals. I had a hot dog at the golf course. Anyway, David Zanotti, our senior contributor, is here. For a lot of America, they're waking up to this narrative of huge socialist victories. It isn't really anything new for us. We talked about this. I said we need to be tracking Mamdani, AOC, Bernie Sanders endorsements like we track Trump endorsements, because the two parties have gone to their extremes. In the case of the Democrats, it's socialist and it's Islamist. This was driven by anti-Israel, pro-Gaza, pro-Palestinian candidates, free housing to affordable housing candidates, all your dismantling ICE, all your classic socialist narratives. It is in and around the city. It did take out incumbents, two really big ones for the Democrats. And I'm sure it's got them all strategizing what to do. It's got others concerned about the future. We had that email right before the break. God help us when the baby boomers, we're going to start seeing them pass the way we saw World War II veterans pass. What will America look like? Well, it's certainly a younger movement. I still stick to my paradigm model of the parasite. If the socialists get any victory, it'll be over the Democrat Party, which will kill the Democrat Party, and the parasite will die with the host. So I still see this as an inner city problem, but it's a cold war in America. It's a hot war in our inner city blue areas. Is that pretty much the right way to be viewing it?
9: Yeah, it is. And it's, it's Michael, this is you're on it. You're on it every day. It doesn't get old. It just keeps morphing into more of the same. People talk about when the boomers are gone. When the boomers are gone and the depopulation crisis hits,
2: you've got bigger problems in socialism.
9: Be no new workers, and there'll be no old people getting forked over for taxes left and right. I mean, what people don't understand right now, if a person's still working and taking their Social Security check, that's the boomers. And they all have to keep working because who lives on $3,000 a month? Okay. And so you enter a situation, you're paying taxes on your Social Security. They took it out of your check on the way out. And now when they give it back to you, they take 25% off the top if you're still working. So when the boomers
2: and they're taxing,
9: nobody's going to pay.
2: And don't forget, they're taxing you and your company as you work at a higher level, at you know, higher rate and a higher level of income increasingly year by year. I mean, this is an out of control tax to nowhere.
9: Boomers are paying all the bills.
2: Yeah.
9: When they're gone, you got nothing. You know, go to your AI farm and see, you know, and see how what they're paying. All they're doing is consuming the energy, consuming the water. And what do you get? And by the way, computers don't pay taxes, neither do robots.
2: So here comes AI, along with the social dilemma, along with the matrix, along with $40 trillion of debt being unaddressed, along with entitlement programs and a birthing crisis going unaddressed. Oh, there's an expiration date on this whole thing.
9: There is.
2: If people don't wake up.
9: And Mondami's like a sideshow. He's like, I won't use names. I just say he's like a cartoon sideshow, ginning up a reality that is absolutely, completely unsustainable.
2: What do you make of James Carville's comment? Listen, AOC's a great lady, but enough of these games. We need a white man. They're desperate.
9: I'm probably not going to make a lot of people happy, but as far as Carville goes, if Fox News didn't cover him, no one would cover him at all.
2: Well, yeah, Bill's irrelevant. Hillary, to some degree, and Barack Obama's progressives are relevant for where things are going, but...
9: Anyway, you sound like Carafano.
2: Did you hear that yesterday? Wasn't that classic?
9: Oh, I did. It was great.
2: Oh, okay. So who cares? All right. Well, if who cares, why are we doing it? This is a battle that is playing out, and I think the one thing that you're honed in on, which is necessary, is how they're... Because this is a tactic they keep using to make inroads, and that is the ranked choice voting. This is a gimmick that has been working. This is a weapon they have that is working, and we can expect more of it. And it may even slip. It may even flip the Senate while we're not looking.
9: Yeah, secret story. Nobody's watching is the Senate race in Alaska between Dan Sullivan and Mary Peltola. Mary Peltola is a former member of Congress and a member of the Alaska legislature who succeeded in winning elections with very small margins. Now, remember, get this. People, you're going to think I just made a mistake. The last Senate election in 6 years ago in Alaska, the total vote count was 354,587 votes. The total vote count.
2: Statewide.
9: 354,000 votes. I mean, you add ranked choice voting to that, which is an extremely complicated matrix that says you get transferred votes over to you in a runoff. You run a general election that's a primary and people vote for their first and their second choice. If the race is close and more people voted for you for second than first, you win. Right? So you're talking about a tiny little microcosm. There are more people who vote in congressional races vote for the statewide Senate race. This is where they could flip this. And she's up 7 points right now in the polls over Dan Sullivan, the incumbent.
2: So this is a weapon they've been using. They used it in California. You saw what happened in the mayor's race. But while we're all looking at the reflecting pool and the chipped paint... Yeah. While we're all focused on Mamdani or what's happening in Maine, they may actually steal it using this weapon and in a place you're not even looking like Alaska.
9: Isn't that amazing? On a handful of votes. Yep. And that's the wonderful wild reality of America. The states still matter.
2: Well, we are the United States of America. Although, no matter what we talk about today, keep in mind, OU won the national championship and I shot 3 over 75 yesterday. I mean, the glass is still half full.
9: Congratulations.
2: Narcissism 101.5. Good morning. All right, David, appreciate it. We'll talk again tomorrow.
9: Thanks.
2: 50 after the hour. Here's something that you should be concerned about. If you believe in due process, I mean, if you believe in the Constitution and the protections our founding fathers gave, federal agencies are supposed to get a subpoena to access your personal information. Now, to get that subpoena, it takes a judge. And for that judge to grant the subpoena, it takes a probable cause. Those are the protections that are in place. But you know what some agencies do instead? They simply buy it. And they buy it from data brokers. As you're shopping online, they get the information. As you're posting online through your social media footprint, they get your home address, your daily routine, your family members' names, your finances, the party you support, the causes you support, where you go to church. 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And that's where Incogni comes in. 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I reached the milestone of 500 that have been removed. 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Not one, not two, not three, but your top five stories of the day are next. Sounds of the day as the Democrats scramble. They're at war with the socialists and they're losing, especially in New York. More on that coming up with Sounds of the Day straight ahead as Your Morning Show continues.
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21: The drive through Fort Collins is looking great for your Wednesday morning drive. And if you're headed over to I-25, no slow traffic right now between Harmony and Highway 34. Highway 34 looking good as well. I'm Chris McLaughlin with traffic.
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0: against Claire Valdez in New York's 7th Congressional District and Darielisa Avila Chevrolet. I don't know how to pronounce these names.
1: Sounds really good, though.
0: In the 13th District, both won their U.S. House primaries. Chevrolet and Lander defeated Democrat establishment incumbents. NBC News projects that State Attorney General Alan Wilson will be the winner of the Republican primary runoff for governor in South Carolina. Wilson spoke to his supporters after the win and thanked the president.
2: I also want to give a shout out to President Trump. I was honored to receive his endorsement.
0: Wilson will face Democrat Jermaine Johnson coming up in November. Speaking of the president, FIFA has confirmed that the president will attend the World Cup final in New Jersey, and he'll even be there for the trophy presentation.
3: President Trump will present the World Cup trophy to the winning team following the game at MetLife Stadium on July 19th. The FIFA president usually presents the trophy. This will mark the first time since 1982 that a head of state presented it to the winners. The president's attendance is sure to lead to even higher security measures for fans attending the game who were already going through extensive security screenings. In New York, I'm Jonathan O'Halloran.
0: In baseball, Tigers lost, Rays lost, Phillies outslugged the Nats 14-9, Reds got shut out 2-0 by the Brewers, Pirates lost, Dodgers won, Guardians lost, Cards lost, Angels beat the O's 5-1, and the A's lost 3-1 to the Giants. Birthdays today, soccer great Lionel Messi is 39, drummer from Fleetwood Mac, Mick Fleetwood is 79, from The Office, Mindy Kaling is 47, and Knott's Landing's Michelle Lee is 84. And that's your top five stories of the day. Sounds of the day are next as your morning show continues. Stay with us.
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8: Possible hail by later on this afternoon and into the overnight hours. Overnight, upper 50s and then upper 70s Thursday, with another chance for strong to severe storms and hail on Thursday afternoon as well. I'm Fox 31 Pinpoint Weather Team meteorologist Kylie Burse.
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1: America the Beautiful will never be a communist country. I'm Dave Anthony, Fox News. President Trump posted that early this morning after three socialists won Democratic primaries for Congress in New York City, all backed by Mayor Zoran Mamdani, who says his win last year
2: was not the end of a political movement. It was the beginning.
3: They're pushing to abolish ICE and overhaul the Democratic Party. And one of those shocking wins to some people would have been Darlisa Chevalier. She beat out a five-term Democratic incumbent, Adriano Espaillat. He was actually the first illegal migrant to be a member of Congress, later getting his green card and being able to be here in the United States.
1: Fox's Alexis McAdams. Another winner, Brad Lander, ousts another Democratic congressman, Dan Goldman. The Senate has joined the House approving a war powers resolution attempting to limit President Trump's actions in Iran. Democratic Senate Leader Chuck Schumer says
4: this war is disgusting and we hate it and it should be ended immediately.
1: But in a Truth Social post, the president called it meaningless and four Republicans who voted for it losers. Something he'll get a chance to talk to them about at a GOP Senate lunch today.
5: Although the White House says the War Powers Resolution that was approved by Congress holds no significance, it will be the first time that he faces some members of Congress after they voted to withdraw U.S. forces from the region. The president is also dismissing Iran's denial that they've agreed to nuclear inspections, saying they're wrong and they know they're wrong, and inspectors will be deployed at the appropriate time.
1: Fox's Jackie Heinrich at the White House. The head of the UN's atomic watchdog said today the U.S. is right. The agreement does call for nuclear inspections, but an Iranian diplomat just responded saying that's only after a final deal is reached as nuclear talks continue. The president also just posted the Strait of Hormuz is open for oil and other shipping, Iran not charging ships. And now another potential problem. The Israeli defense minister said they won't get out of Lebanon, even if the U.S. demands it. They lost another attack on Hezbollah. 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
1: Well, after President Trump's lunch with Senate Republicans, where he'll push them to again pass the Save America Act, which would have new voting restrictions like proof of citizenship and voter ID. He'll meet with NATO's leader, Mark Rutte, and then tonight the president will hold a big rally on the National Mall to kick off the Great American State Fair the day after he took a trip.
18: President Trump traveled to Pennsylvania's Lehigh Valley in a Mack Trucks factory to make his case for tariffs.
19: How don't you pay a tariff? You build your factory here and you hire American workers. It's quite simple, actually.
18: The president says tariffs on vehicles, including heavy-duty trucks like the ones made by Mack, will mean more of those trucks manufactured in the U.S.
19: All American roads will be filled with American trucks very shortly. Very few people are able to compete with us anymore.
18: President Trump is trying to reverse polling that shows a majority of voters disapprove of his handling of the economy and tariff policies. At the White House, Jared Halpern, Fox News.
1: Now, a court ruling President Trump won't like banning ICE agents from making arrests inside immigration courts.
20: The arrest started after President Trump's return to office last year. People accused by the administration of being in the country illegally taken into custody when they showed up for scheduled immigration hearings. U.S. District Judge Casey Pitts in San Francisco is blocking the arrest nationwide, calling them an irrational departure from previous policy, limiting them to suspects threatening national security or the destruction of evidence. He's also overturning policy, allowing detainees to be held in short-term holding rooms for days sometimes instead of the traditional 12-hour limit. The Department of Homeland Security's top attorney calls the order judicial activism. Chris Foster, Fox News.
1: On Wall Street, stock futures are rising the morning after a sell-off dragged the Dow down big 579 points. The NBA draft resumes tonight, round two. The first pick last night on ESPN.
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1: I'm Dave Anthony, and this is Fox News.
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1: It's like laughable. And that's kind of where network news has gone. I mean, network news is probably one of the most irrelevant things on planet Earth right now. And when you add up the ratings, it's really pathetic. By 2000 standards, it'd be less than the Cartoon Channel. But how they have spent nearly 7 hours covering the chipped paint and the algae in the Lincoln Memorial reflecting pool while ignoring the stories that really matter is very telling. Hopefully we'll get a chance to tell that story. But first things first.
30: We will win. We will rest.
0: They all look like a bunch of girly men, huh?
2: Will the people fight?
3: We win!
4: The ability to speak does not make you intelligent.
5: Always. I am very entertained. Always revealing, often entertaining. It's time for your sounds of the day. Well, yesterday we kind of had a fun interaction with Lieutenant Colonel James Carafano, who was being somewhat a voice for the president. And every time I would talk about the effectiveness of the military actions against Iran, he'd be in full agreement. Every time I would talk about the quagmire that the president has made of a peace agreement, he would say it doesn't matter. And I'd be like, I agree. It doesn't matter. So why are we doing it? And why do we have J.D. Vance heading it up? Well, because that's the president's choice. And then when I would say something like, yeah, because the president's playing apprentice with J.D. Vance and with Marco Rubio, oh, you're crazy. Okay, then why are we doing it? Well, because it's the president's choice. But it's leading to nowhere. Yeah, leading to nowhere. So I'm supposed to play along with this charade? You had J.D. Vance, the vice president of the United States, in Switzerland telling everybody, we've hit a milestone. For the first time since a year ago, they're going to allow inspectors. Now you got Iran denying that. And when the president's pressed on it, he either says they're wrong, there'll be inspections, or they'll start in due time, but I won't tell you when. And that's your milestone productivity? I mean, I love the president as much as you do, but I'll only carry so much water. I won't carry ignorance or foolishness. The president wasn't even flying his new Air Force One, and he was trying to sell the economy in Pennsylvania. Nobody cared at all about that. But they did ask him this question. Listen.
7: They're saying there's no scheduled visit for the IAEA inspectors. Is that part of your agreement?
8: They're wrong. They know they're wrong. They told us inside, and we have it down, 100% inspections. And if they were right, I'd cancel the meetings right now.
5: So what's the president's response? Iran's wrong. They're scheduled. Later, John Decker, our White House correspondent, asked him, when will the first inspection be? In due time. Earlier this week, we had Jay Leno discussed that Joe Rogan, trying to make the case, Joe Rogan is the new Johnny Carson. Well, I do believe technology has shifted. Late night television is dead. It got far too political and destroyed itself. Saturday Night Live has done the same. And if people want politics, they know where to find it. I think the point Jay Leno was trying to make is that Joe Rogan is the one thing, and we don't have one thing, but one of the things that at least tens of millions turn to, and that he's right. And they were talking about Trump yesterday, and they were joking around about a potential terrorist attack at the MMA fight in the backyard on his birthday. Well, Joe Rogan actually had an interaction with the president. Here's, this is so Friday with 47. This is a guy that's had three attempts on his life. And Joe Rogan looks at him and goes, hey, are we going to die tonight? Listen.
9: I said to Trump, I hope we don't die in a terrorist attack. Yeah. He goes, we got to go somehow. I go, what?
11: Everyone will remember it for the rest of eternity.
9: I'll pass.
11: Sign me up, bud.
9: I'll pass.
5: We all got to go somehow. That's how the president sweats it. All right. We kind of put this all into perspective. The Democrat Party is at war with itself, and the socialists and Islamists are gaining ground, and they gained great ground in and around New York City yesterday. There's no question about it. Mamdani went 3 for 3. We should be following Mamdani, AOC, Bernie Sanders endorsements as closely as Trump endorsements. And let that be a message to the Republican Party. Trump is the party. You're not going to absorb it like the Tea Party. Trumpism has taken over the Republican Party. Some would say that's the extreme right in control. And the socialist Islamists are taking over the Democrat Party. And some would suggest that's the far left. So what becomes of establishment Republicans like James Carville? What becomes of establishment Democrats like James Carville? What becomes of establishment progressive Democrats like Van Jones? They've got to engage in the fight, right? Here's Van Jones as the socialists are sweeping in New York last night.
2: Valdez is someone who is a union organizer, campaigned on affordable housing, talked about abolishing ICE, Medicare for all. When you look at that and how this race has played out, what do you think Democrats not in New York City should be learning from this?
3: Well, first of all, New York City matters because the two most exciting left-wing candidates are here, AOC and Mamdani, but also this is the stronghold for the establishment, Schumer and Hakeem Jeffries. This is a battle between the establishment and this insurgency, and the roof is collapsing on the Democratic Party establishment tonight. If Mamdani gets a hat trick, three out of three, this is a new era for the Democratic Party, and you can't write off New York City because this is the place where both it's a power center for the establishment and the insurgency, and they're going head to head tonight. And right now, this is no longer a movement. This is a movement and a machine at the same time.
5: Movement and a machine at the same time. Chew on that for a second. He talked about the relevance of AOC. Is he talking just about as a central voice in Congress? I mean, think of all the members of Congress and how much attention AOC gets and the squad gets. Or does Van Jones see the writing on the wall that AOC is going to be a leading candidate for the presidential nomination for the Democrat Party as a socialist? Or how about Mamdani, who is the mayor of the largest city in our country, as a socialist and as an Islamist? Now, he's a progressive Obama guy. And he's telling you this is a hot war within the Democrat Party. And this is a huge, and he did get the hat trick, by the way, all three candidates, a huge victory for the socialists. So now what?
3: But this is a big deal tonight. And I think that, look, I don't know what you want me to say here. This is a straight up battle between the establishment and the insurgency, and the establishment is getting its butt kicked tonight in New York City.
5: Huge Jeffries loss, huge Schumer loss. Already irrelevant are the Obamas and the Clintons. And a huge victory for the Mamdani, AOC, Bernie Sanders crowd. Now that's progressive Van Jones. Let's get even more irrelevant and go to establishment Democrat James Carville. And he's already looking ahead at AOC in 2028.
6: Party will not and should not nominate people of non-white females, gay people, even transgender people. We're going to do that, and we should do that. And I'm proud to be part of a political party that does do that.
5: Now, the first question is, we should do that. How's that working out for you? Kamala, Hillary. So he covers his butt and says, oh, yeah, we should do that. In other words, that's what our base has become. Identity politics. We'll base it all on sexuality. We'll base it all on gender. We'll base it all on nationality. But watch the second part of the sentence. But we shouldn't do it in 2028. Listen.
6: So I think a female could win easily. It's almost happened before. It kind of should have happened. But also, I don't think the party's going to care if we nominate a white male either. I think the lust for winning is just get somebody that can win this thing, and we'll worry about everything else after.
5: Oh, he knows what's coming. He knows AOC is going to be the early leader. He knows the DNC is going to rig it like they did in 24, 20, and 16. Shafting Hillary. Or shafting Bernie for Hillary. Shafting Bernie for Biden, shafting the voters, getting Biden to hang in long enough to get all the necessary delegates, and then handing it to his candidate, Kamala Harris. I don't know if you're reading between the lines, if that screams. I expect, you know, a Hispanic woman, a socialist, like, you know, we should, somebody like an AOC. Oh, but we're going to do the fix. And it's going to be Rahm Emanuel. Two things. You have to follow Mamdani, AOC, Bernie Sanders endorsements like you follow Trump endorsements. because these are the extremes in control of their parties, as the two parties are at war with themselves and in jeopardy of dying. Republicans, if they decide to take on Trumpism, and the Democrats already losing against Islamists and socialists. Jeffrey and Schumer are losing to Mamdani and AOC, and they get it. So does Fetterman.
10: Yeah, no, the kind of people that are trying to run out of office, I mean, they're just good traditional kinds of Democrats you would have expect in New York City now. And now this has just become, really, it's just been the dancing days of the dirtbag left, you know, with some of these candidates are outrageous. You know, you have candidates, they abolish ICE, abolish the police, abolish the border. And she even said F Kamala Harris and more of these outrageous kinds of things. And now, and then you have like Mamdani, he was grieving a Hamas sniper was killed by Israel just the other day.
5: I'm glad he got that in, because I hope none of you missed this. A lot of those victories last night were the eye problem within the Democrat Party. A clear hatred for Israel and a support for radical Islamist terrorists. I hope you didn't miss that.
12: I want to do it, brother Dirk!
13: You did it. I'm waiting on the consequences.
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5: out? No.
18: They're just blowing off steam.
5: Yeah. 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Top five stories of the day. 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
3: News. I'm Gianna Gelosi. A socialist sweep in yesterday's primary elections in New York City.
4: Congressman Adriano Espaillat, the chair of the Hispanic Congressional Caucus, lost his seat to Democratic Socialist Daria Lisa Avila Chevalier. In New York's 10th Congressional District, Mamdani-backed progressive leader Brad Lander ousted Congressman Dan Goldman, who was the lead prosecutor in Trump's first impeachment trial. And in New York's 7th Congressional District, another Democratic Socialist member, Claire Valdez, won the Democratic nomination.
3: Fox's Madeline Rivera, the head of the International Atomic Energy Agency, says their inspectors will visit Iran's nuclear sites.
6: He said the priority remains locating the highly enriched uranium that is currently buried inside of Iranian territory. While the timeline is unclear, this statement shows while Iran says one thing publicly, there are clearer agreements behind the scenes.
3: Fox's Trey Yanks, America's listening to Fox News.
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0: Friday, June 26th, the world's most exciting combat sport, Bare Knuckle Fighting Championship returns. 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
5: Going to. You can't get the interest rates down because of inflation. It's a real problem. And I don't think there's much in this bill to change that. But the president is calling it a massive housing affordability bill that he'll sign into law today. The Senate has passed war powers resolution on Iran. That's significant because now both chambers of Congress have approved such measures. Not that I think it's going to impact the president's game plan much. And Mom Donnie gets the hat trick. 3-for-3 with socialist movement candidates winning in elections. One unseats the Hispanic caucus chairman and incumbent. Another unseats someone who headed up the legal counsel for impeachment of President Trump. Bottom line, and it doesn't matter how loyal of a Democrat you've been or how much of a Trump hater you've been. You got to hate America. You got to hate Israel. You got to be pro-terrorist and you got to be pro-socialist. And it went 3-for-3 in and around New York City last night. The first round of the NBA draft is in the books. Am I unfair in saying this? Of all the drafts, Major League Baseball's draft is the least relevant, right? Nobody really pays attention to that. I have a friend, Pete Cristiano, that was the only one I know that ever paid attention to the MLB draft. Kind of suckered me in for a few years. And I was like, because it's a real crapshoot. It goes very deep. 90% of them will probably be career minor leaguers. You only get a handful that you can really see coming of significance. I think NBA might be next. Even hockey, I pay attention to more. But there's nothing like the NFL draft, right? That gets attention to that level. But the first round of the NBA draft is now in the books. All right, I thought this was a great story. We often talk about the death of journalism, and that is not a victory for the right. It's a loss for our republic. And you add to that the technological revolutions that have taken place, and now we don't have anybody having a shared experience or a shared understanding. So there's no journalistic integrity. People find truth wherever they think they find it. In fact, if they think it's truth, that makes it truth. That's moral relativism. Man lands on the moon. Walter Cronkite doesn't tell you now. There's a million or so podcasts, most of which are telling you they didn't really land on the moon. And what's real? Nobody knows. It's chaos. I talked last half hour, and I didn't mean to insult anybody. I know a couple that are really good people that are on local news. But, I mean, I find local news almost like a comedy. It's so irrelevant. I literally scratched my head and said, who would waste their time watching this?
13: How dare you?
5: Sorry. Ouch. But I will say this. For good reason. If anything really important happens, if anybody really important dies, your phone tells you. If you're looking for further discussion, deeper discussion or understanding, You got a talk show you watch, or you or talk show you listen to, or a podcast that you go to. I mean, what does that leave them to cover? So we've gone from death of journalism really to the decomposition of the body in terms of relevance. So everything I'm talking about doesn't really matter because nobody of significance is really watching. I mean, the numbers are really pathetic. When we were going over the CNN ratings, I was thinking to myself, I had more people listening to me an afternoon drive in the 64th ranked market, Tulsa, in 1994 than watch CNN in primetime. But what do you think's a bigger deal? Well, that's CNN. And I walk by in the airport and it's on. That's a big deal. They're national. I don't even know how they're paying bills. There's so few people watching. Shows that we call a great success today were failures three decades ago. Johnny Carson saying goodbye, MASH and Friends, Frasier final episodes. That was 3 out of 4 television sets watching at once. It would take 9/11 to get 3 out of 4 people to even pay attention to a television. So, I mean, everything's changed. I get that. But this one, it's kind of funny because this is death of journalism or decomposition of the body meets Trump derangement syndrome. This is what the mainstream media is spending all of its time on in the last 24-hour news cycle. Now, remember, just so you know, television still has a 24-hour news cycle. Don't even get me started on what Lincoln would do, and you wouldn't find out about it for a week, week and a half. Or what news cycles used to be. Now it's down to, I'll give you an example, radio. Do you want to know what the research shows? I have about, are you ready for this? You're never going to believe it. I have about 6 seconds to get your attention, or I've lost you. If I played that game, I can't even imagine what I would sound like. I can't imagine to what level of hype or hyperbole or panic or outrage I would have to play to get your attention in 6 seconds. I mean, I got to make you think a house is on fire or else, and I don't have much time to say it. Translation, I think a 24-hour news cycle is full of it, but at best, 24 hours. But don't forget the internet. That's a 2-3 hour outrage cycle. That's why you've seen Tucker Carlson go so crazy. That's what you have to do to make a buck on the internet. Having said all of that, I say, well, thanks to the 24-hour news cycle, a nonsensical, unimportant story like algae in the reflecting pond or chipped paint in the reflecting pond is getting more attention than life and death matters. The life of our republic for our time and for all time matters, or even wars and rumors of wars. CNN dedicated, I cannot tell you how large this is in news. 215 minutes and 37 seconds was spent on the Lincoln Memorial reflecting pool. In their newscast, 215 minutes. Translation, if you were watching CNN, all you were hearing about was the reflecting pool. I don't know. I just spent a little time saying, what the heck's going on with Iran? What's the president really up to? How many times is he going to day trade on this topic and you're going to believe him? I mean, how many times does he get to cry wolf? In a matrix forever. In a matrix, the people that love the president will turn on me before they turn on the president. They'll play this game. And for the people that hate the president, even when he has a peace deal, they won't acknowledge it or admit it. This nonsense can go on in the matrix a long time. People just have itchy ears. There's no hunger for the truth. There's no search for the truth. There's no desire for the truth. We're all just playing a political game. So if the president's playing a political game with a peace agreement with Iran, you'll play the game. Only nuts like me who don't play games will be dumb enough to speak the truth. But think of everything that's been going on. Now remember, in life, while they were doing this, they should have been doing what? That's a question you never ask yourself in your time management, but it'll haunt you if you start. Okay, I was doing this when I could have been doing what? Oh, sins of omission, sins of commission. They're two different things. Yesterday, I shot 3 over par, 75. It was an hour to get there, an hour to get home. That's 2 hours, 4 hours to play. That was 6 hours. I only get one chance to live that day, ever. And as great as I think that was, I was doing that when I could have been doing what? How did that further the kingdom of God? How did that secure the republic? How did that build on my business model? Well, it helps keep me sane. I did get some vitamin D. I bonded with my son for 6 straight hours. But that's the test this fails. CNN was spending 215 minutes and 37 seconds on the Lincoln Memorial reflecting pool when they could have been covering what? MSN Now, 160 minutes and 56 seconds on the Lincoln Memorial reflecting pool. Now they have 24 hours. The major networks, they have only their half hour. And ABC spent 10 minutes and 32 seconds. CBS spent 15 minutes and 10 seconds. And NBC spent 9 minutes and 28 seconds. In just the 9-day period, the story received 411 minutes and 38 seconds of coverage. An average of over 45 minutes a day, which in the way America consumes these products is an eternity. For whatever reason, CNN was uniquely obsessed with the condition of the reflecting pool, racking up a whopping 215 minutes and 37 seconds of coverage in 10 days. And just the past week, CNN dedicated 207 minutes and 45 seconds solely to the algae and the chipped paint in the reflecting pool. Approximately 30 minutes a day. And you were doing that when you could have been doing what? Maybe it's a new segment. The only thing left shocking in life is reality. The day you brought your puppy home, you made a silent promise. We all do. To take care of them. To protect them. To give them the best life possible. If that's you, and that certainly was me, it is shocking to find out that there's one thing that we're doing every day, one thing we're filling their bowl with every day that's slowly cutting into our time together. Now, the first thing you got to get through your head is dog food is dead food. And the dry, baked right out, stripped of live nutrition, is loaded with chemicals. Their body was never designed to process. Over time, that takes a toll on their organs, their energy, their lives. And every day without proper nutrition is a day you can't get back. 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All right, 50 minutes after the hour. Top five stories of the day are next. Good morning. Welcome to Wednesday, June the 24th. This is your day. This is your morning show.
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5: 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Andy loves Islamist terrorists. Andy hates capitalism. Andy wants to promise a lot of free stuff. Lander.

0: winners. The president's attendance is sure to lead to even higher security measures for fans attending the game who were already going through extensive security screenings. In New York, I'm Jonathan O'Halloran.
1: Well, today is International Fairy Day, and you need to be careful as to how you interact with the creatures in the stories. That is, if you believe in them.
2: We are celebrating creatures deeply rooted in Celtic culture today. Tinkerbell, the fairy godmother, the tooth fairy, leprechauns, all good fairies. The bad, known as the redcaps, are murderous goblins found in Scotland. There are also the banshees, who are Irish omens of death. Now, there are rules for fairy interaction. Show respect and never accept food or gifts, because if you do, they can trap you in the realm of fairyland forever. But that sounds fun. I'm Bree Tennis.
1: I have no clue what she's talking about either. Birthdays today. Soccer great Lionel Messi, 39. Drummer Mick Fleetwood, 79. Knott's Landing's Michelle Lee, 84. And from The Office, Mindy Kaling is 47. If it's your birthday, happy birthday. We're so glad you were born. Well, that's it. We all have just one chance to live this Wednesday, June the 24th, 2026. It'll never happen again. Make a difference in someone's life. Cherish your own. And we'll see you tomorrow on the Next Your Morning Show.
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1: What went way up has come back down. I'm Dave Anthony, Fox News. Oil prices that spiked in the Iran conflict back to where they were before. Brent crude back under $75 a barrel. WTI almost at pre-war levels, down to 71. And early this morning, President Trump posted on Truth Social that big oil companies are not reducing gas prices fast enough and customers are being gouged. Fox Business's Taylor Riggs reports that'll take time.
12: Companies at the pump, like a Chevron at your local corner station, they're dropping prices, but they're also having to refill all of the inventories that were depleted.
1: AAA's national average for regular, still $3.92 a gallon. That's almost a dollar more than before the Iran conflict. And speaking of that, the UN's atomic watchdog says today, despite Iran's denial, The deal with the U.S. does allow for nuclear inspections.
9: I just spoke with President Trump.

0: hospitality. Listen to this.
1: England, meanwhile, had a disappointing draw against Ghana, but their fans still found things to be excited about.
2: I had a lobster roll on the pier, and my God, it was amazing.
1: International fans are falling in love with good old-fashioned American hospitality.
2: We're getting such a warm welcome everywhere we go, you know, from the serving staff, but also just people that we meet in the street as well. So, yeah, we're loving it.
1: Organizers hope that enthusiasm creates an economic boom. Estimating $1 billion for Boston alone, $17 billion across the U.S.
0: We are a nice, welcoming, friendly country, but I wonder if part of it is a whole bunch of people who have been misled by their own media with the anti-Trump, hateful this and that for so long that they expected something way different. So their expectations were way off. And then they get to the United States and find out there's just a whole bunch of happy people wanting to party there at the soccer games. It's not, you know, the politics the way you're seeing on your TV screen or newspaper every single day. Maybe that's part of it. Their expectations were out of whack because of the crazy media coverage in the Trump era. So this is kind of an interesting development. The way things currently stand in the polling, the United States will play Bosnia-Herzegovina July 2nd, the day before Iran plays Czech Republic in the same bracket. If we win and Iran wins, we'll play Iran while we're at war with Iran, which is kind of interesting because we're at war with the country. But, you know, as we found out with the women's Iranian team a couple months back, the Iranian players would happily defect here in a moment if their family back home wouldn't be jailed or tortured. So it's not like we're at war with the players. But it's still kind of interesting. We got a lot more on the way. We're going to check in on the war with Mike Lyons a little bit later to see where things are going. We're going to talk to Tim Sandifer, fan favorite, about his book and the founding and stuff as we get close to the anniversary and maybe some of the Supreme Court rulings that came out yesterday. So that'll be an hour or two. If you miss it, get the podcast.
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10: What went way up has come back down. I'm Dave Anthony, Fox News. Oil prices that spiked in the Iran conflict back to where they were before. Brent crude back under $75 a barrel. WTI almost at pre-war levels, down to 71. And early this morning, President Trump posted on Truth Social that big oil companies are not reducing gas prices fast enough and customers are being gouged. Fox Business's Taylor Riggs reports that'll take time.
11: Companies at the pump, like a Chevron at your local corner station, they're dropping prices, but they're also having to refill all of the inventories that were depleted.
10: AAA's national average for regular, still $3.92 a gallon. That's almost a dollar more than before the Iran conflict. And speaking of that, the UN's atomic watchdog says today, despite Iran's denial, the deal with the U.S. does allow for nuclear inspections.
12: I just spoke with President Trump about the situation with Iran and the ongoing negotiations. While the timeline is unclear, President Trump says there is no rush getting these inspectors into the country, but told Fox News that U.S. inspectors will join the IAEA when they ultimately go into Iran to locate this highly enriched uranium that we know is buried deep underground.
10: Fox's Trey Yingston, Tel Aviv. Israel attacked Hezbollah militants again in Lebanon, which Iran demands Israel withdraw from. but the defense minister says they will not do that, even if the U.S. demands it. We've also just learned from U.S. Central

0: We all know habits are hard to break. But we mostly are thinking about bad habits, right? Chewing our fingernails or grabbing M&Ms out of the dish on the corner or whatever your bad habit is. Good habits are really, really hard to break too. You just have to establish them. And like, I'm to the point now with practicing musical instruments and exercising, for instance. So you use two good things. I also stopped chewing my fingernails, thank God. But it is really difficult for me to go to bed without having exercised or practicing a musical instrument because I have it as a habit and it just drives me nuts. It just it irks me if I don't do it. Like, I'm trying to start that habit with writing. I don't have the habit of writing. I'm trying to get into the habit of writing 350 words every day, at least, to get. And so hopefully that'll become a habit that is hard to quit, that I just need to do every day and do automatically. Right now, it's a ponderous chore. Call it recumbent if you want, that I find very difficult to do. I have to make myself do it. But if I can make myself do it for... There is actually a number, they say, of how long you have to do something before it becomes a habit. 6 weeks or something like that. I'll look that up. There's a known number for how long you have to do something for it to become a habit. But good habits are as hard to break as bad habits. I'm trying to convince my son of that. If we go out and walk every single night, pretty soon he'll just do it automatically. He won't be able to not do it. It'll feel weird. Anyway, that's one of the best lessons I ever learned in my life. We got a lot more coming up. We'll talk to Mike Lyons about did we win the war or not. Maybe it's too early to tell. If you missed the segment, get the podcast, Armstrong and Getty On Demand.
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7: A pre-America 250 celebration. I'm Dave Anthony, Fox News. President Trump will hold a big rally this evening on the National Mall in Washington to kick off the Great American State Fair, but... before that, he'll meet with NATO's leader discussing Iran.
8: He started the day on the phone with our colleague Trey Yingst, pushing back on Iran's denials that they're not allowing nuclear inspectors. The president told Trey that U.S. inspectors will join the IAEA, but there's no rush to get them in. He also revealed that the sanctions relief that was announced earlier this week will go toward about $500 million worth of U.S. goods for the Iranian people.
7: Fox's Jackie Heinrich at the White House, where early this morning the president posted on Truth Social, oil companies are gouging customers, not bringing gas prices down fast enough, as the price of one type of oil, Brent, is now back to the level it was before the Iran conflict. But at the pump, gas is still almost a dollar higher. Republican Congressman Dan Muser tells Fox.
9: Gas stations are not stabilized yet with their pricing. They're uncertain about the future. The president's not uncertain about what tomorrow is going to bring. So he's telling them, lower it, because I assure you those $73 barrels of oils are going to stay consistent.
7: President Trump will have lunch with some Republicans on Capitol Hill the day after he called 4 GOP senators losers for joining Democrats approving a war powers resolution aiming to limit the president in Iran. But it's not binding, and he calls the resolution meaningless. While the military has stopped attacking Iran, U.S. Central Command reports this morning an American airstrike in Syria has killed a senior ISIS terror leader. Congress is going to get more socialists.
10: Let's hear it for a politics. For a politics that will never forget working people.
7: New York City Mayor Zoran Mamdani, after 3 progressives he backed, won Democratic primaries for Congress, ousting 2 House incumbents, Dan Goldman and Adriano Espaillat, who's the chair of the Congressional Hispanic Caucus. All 3 primary winners are expected to win those House seats, facing Republicans in very heavy Democratic districts. 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
12: There are gains on Wall Street. The Dow's up 100 points. The NASDAQ is gaining 55. The S&P 500 adding 21. As prices keep rising in the housing market and mortgage rates are at highs for the year, President Trump will today sign a housing bill that passed the House and Senate with bipartisan support. GOP Congressman Friend Schill tells Fox Business,
13: "We wanted to produce a conservative, supply-side-oriented housing bill in this Congress that reduces red tape, cuts bureaucracy around housing.
12: One of the provisions prevents private equity and institutional investors from buying single-family homes. There's a social media settlement in California preventing another trial related to teen mental health problems.
14: Attorneys revealing Google's YouTube has reached an undisclosed settlement with a minor who accused the platform of negatively impacting mental health. This would have been the second California state trial accusing tech companies of intentionally creating addictive features that led to harms, including anxiety and depression. A jury in Los Angeles previously finding YouTube and Meta liable. Addressing the settlement, a rep for Google tells local media, "This matter has been amicably resolved and our focus remains on building age-appropriate products and parental controls." A lawyer for the plaintiff says YouTube's decision to resolve this case before having to face a jury speaks for itself, adding the tide of the law and public opinion are shifting. Kristen Goodwin, Fox News.
12: At soccer's World Cup, history will be on display when Scotland plays Brazil in Miami today.
15: With the world's oldest soccer ball in attendance, the ball was found in Scotland's Stirling Castle in the 1970s behind wood paneling in what was once the Scottish Queen's bedchamber. It's been scientifically dated to the mid-1500s. Stitched leather with a pig's bladder interior, the ball's on loan this week at Florida's Coral Gables Museum.
12: That's Jonathan Savage. I'm Dave Anthony, and this is Fox News.
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1: The FAA wants to use AI to reduce flight delays and manage air traffic. Meanwhile, Southwest says they're going to keep guiding their planes by having the pilots shout Marco and then shouting back Polo.

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1: The Texas summer camp where young girls and counselors were killed in flooding last year files for bankruptcy.
2: Documents filed in bankruptcy court in Houston reveal Camp Mystic is $10 million in debt with assets up to only $500,000. Last fall, families of the 25 campers and two counselors killed in the July 4th flooding sued for roughly $1 million in damages. They say the camp was unprepared for an emergency. The flooding along the Guadalupe River that day killed more than 130 people, including the owner of Camp Mystic, Richard Eastland. The camp was going to reopen this summer, but canceled plans to do so a couple months ago, saying in a statement that no summer season should move forward with families continuing to grieve and while investigations continue. Jessica Rosenthal, Fox News.
1: More temperature records are falling in Europe, where extreme heat has turned deadly.
3: A red heat alert is in place for parts of the United Kingdom. That means there's a high risk to life and substantial disruption. Brits are advised to take immediate action to stay safe. As temperatures climb towards 100 degrees, record-breaking for the month of June, we're told power supplies, phone services, and water could be disrupted.
1: Fox's Jonathan Savage. Paris topping 105 degrees. In the past week, there have been multiple drownings as people jump into water trying to stay cool. Nearly 3,000 Olympians who competed in this year's Winter Games are set to be the first to get paid through a fund created by the International Olympic Committee to give athletes $10,000 apiece.
4: In Lausanne, Switzerland, the IOC committed more than $100 million to this fund, which Olympic athletes can access by applying for one of the $10,000 grants after competition. In recent years, there have been conversations about paying prize money at the Olympics. This new venture from the IOC rewards participation. This project announced Wednesday by former NBA star Pau Gasol, a member of the IOC.
1: Fox's Jared Max. There's a rally on Wall Street. The Dow's up 457. Elisa Brady, Fox News.
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0: Welcome back into the anti-socialist resistance here on Clay and Buck. Although I'm in Miami, so I feel just the freedom wafting through the very moisture-laden air. It's very warm here, but very free in South Florida. Up there in New York, I'm a little worried about the trajectory of the city after what we just saw. And producer Allie is always deep behind enemy lines in among the most left-wing areas of the entire five boroughs. I don't know if she could find a Republican if you were going to give her $1,000 and an hour to look. Producer Allie, what was it like last night as the results in your Manhattan neighborhood came in?
1: Well, I got to say, I think actually Bushwick beats where I live big time. But all I can say is it was depressing. I'm essentially in embed in the neighborhood where I live. I don't want to say which one it is, just lower Manhattan.
0: Yeah, of course. Safety. Yes. But what was it like? It was jubilation on the streets.
1: I mean, were the New York Knicks playing again? I mean, maybe not quite like that. But I got to say, the affordability message resonates with young people who feel like they're buying into it. The propaganda is alluring to them. And all I could say is you don't know what you don't know until it bites you.
0: Producer Allie, stay safe.
1: Thank you.
0: Keep that cafe handy in case you got to just, infiltrate and don't let them know where you work.
1: Yeah,
0: thank
1: exactly.
0: You. So, that's where it is. Oh, speaking of cafes. So this Chevalier, who is now 99% going to be the next Democrat for, 13th district, I think. She was asked just last week in a sit-down, was with the New York Times. I talked to you about this on Monday. I thought she's so crazy. It's a Democrat primary. She can't win. She was asked, do you believe Israel should continue to exist as a country? Her response, quote, people of the region should have a final say on what their government looks like. The only path that will allow everyone to live in safety is one where everyone is equal before the law. That's not an answer. That is not an answer. You'll note that quite clearly. All right, look, some of us guess our way through health issues, which is just not the way to go. Yeah, there's Dr. Google and AI and all that, but still guessing. You want data. 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
17: 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And if you've ever felt like there has to be more to the story, this show is for you. 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

0: quite a mess from the electoral side last night in NYC. Look, I understand we're talking about Democrat primaries here, but you got to remember, we got a midterm election coming up in just a few months. And anybody who has been thinking up to this point, the Democrats will be less crazy, they'll have learned some lessons, trust me, believe me. No, they've learned nothing, in fact, other than they really don't like being out of power. And they have a youth bulge in the demographics that is moving, really, it's the millennials and Gen X Democrats. The very young, the Gen Z Democrat, that you always think that the youngest, although Gen Z has actually moved a little bit toward the right recently, in the national sense, but within the Democrat Party, you have just this radicalism. I mean, here's an experiment that I would offer to you. If you have to think of a Democrat who is under 50 in elected office right now, who gets media attention and is beloved by the, not by the DC political class, but is beloved by the base of the Democrat Party, the rank and file street communists, if you will. If you think about somebody who falls into that category, it's overwhelmingly a far left Democrat. That's who comes to mind. It's AOC, or it's the Squad, or it's, you know, who are the people who are getting the attention? Look at this guy that they're even offering up in I'm actually blanking on his name. The preacher who hates God. What's his name? The one in Texas? The guy who's a Christian who wants to burn Christianity to the ground. What? Tallarico. He's like, yeah, I just think Jesus was, you know, I just think that he was all in favor of nine genders. I mean, whew. You're seeing this all over the place. If Democrats felt at all like they had been burned in 2024 by radicalism, they would be moving in a different direction with some of these high-profile races, right? No. Instead, what you have is this. Let me give you a sense of what's going on here. First of all, Dan Goldman lost to Brad Lander. Dan Goldman was one of these guys who is a huge anti-Trumper. I mean, a Trump-deranged lunatic. We know that much. But he was asked about being banned from a leftist coffee shop for being Jewish. Now, remember, he is Jewish. Lander is Jewish. But Lander is a far-left progressive. Used to be a Democratic Socialist. Says he left that officially, but that's what he is. If you're far left enough as a Jew and you are willing to renounce any tie to Israel and really your Jewishness in a lot of ways, then you can still be within the Democrat Party. You have to be essentially a collaborator with the Rashida Tlaib anti-colonial Democrat left. If you are willing to be a Jewish Democrat and collaborate with the left and actually hates your people and hates Israel, then you're allowed to stay. If not, well, look what happened to Goldman himself. This is cut four. Listen to this.
1: Come on. We're better than this. And we need to be better than this. And we have to stop dividing ourselves so much and try to find the common ground and unify, especially within the Democratic Party, because the person who is inflicting so much damage on every New Yorker's lives on a day-to-day basis is not 6,000 miles away. He's in 1600 Pennsylvania Avenue. And that is who the enemy is that we all need to unify to stop.
0: That weaselly answer was in response to being asked about whether there is anti-Semitism in the Democrat Party. And this guy was banned from a coffee shop because he's Jewish. I think that's, if there is a thing as textbook anti-Semitism, wouldn't that be right there? Couldn't be any more straightforward than that, right? But you'll notice he is speaking around the issue because he has to placate the Jew haters in the party. Let's speak plainly to each other. Jews have a welcome and prominent, you know, welcome home and a prominent role on the right. in Republican politics, in Republican intellectual and cultural life and everything else. On the left, things are getting a little bit, I know in the past that has certainly been the case, and a majority of Jews vote Democrat, but something has changed. It's changing right now. That's what I'm talking about. That shift is underway where, hold on a second, if you're going to be, it used to be you could be a pretty progressive Democrat and maintain a favorable view of Israel and the, and specifically the U.S. relationship with Israel. You cannot do that anymore. You will be targeted. They will, you know, rhetorically bludgeon you with AIPAC money, AIPAC money, AIPAC money. They will attack you. This is what happened. I mean, there's video clips of this stuff. People on the street, oh, you take all that AIPAC money. So you can be, as Lander is, you can be Jewish and be a far left Democrat, but you have to sell out Israel and you have to mouth the mandatory slogans of the anti-colonial, anti-white, DEI race communists. You have to do that. If you will collaborate with them on that, you can, you know, then you're Brad Lander. Here you go. Brad Lander talking to CNN's Caitlin Collins. Listen to the way he talks on the issue of being a proud Jewish New Yorker, but who's also a far leftist and just one place six.
2: Do you agree with how Mayor Mamdani described AIPAC when he was out on the campaign trail?
3: Voters have a lot of concerns with AIPAC and the way, but it's, you know, that's true of other super PACs as well that spend money in dark ways that don't even talk clearly about the issues that they're focused on. So, you know, it was an important part of my campaign. At the same time, like, I'm a proud Jewish New Yorker. Anti-Semitism is surging. It is important for us to be clear that the Democratic Party is not going to compromise on anyone's human rights, not Palestinians in Gaza, and not Jews in New York City or the United States of America. Like, that's not two separate jobs. That's the same job.
0: Brad, hate to break it to you, buddy, but the people that you're bending the knee to here, they actually don't want to be your friend. They aren't on board with what you think they're on board with. Islamism has no place for Judaism, secular or otherwise. And there is a rise of Islamist sentiment within the Democrat Party. There's a rise with it, of course, of deeply anti-Semitic sentiment within the Democrat Party. And I would just note, this is a congressional and state, we're talking about congressional and state assembly elections in New York. Wouldn't that be particularly localized? It's not even like a Senate race. You know, senators are involved in foreign policy. Congress, yeah, you can be a member of the House of Representatives, be involved in foreign policy, but you're one of hundreds, right? It's a little, you got to really make that part of your mandate. Certainly a state assemblyman has nothing to do with Israel. Why were Jewish some Jewish, some non-Jewish, why were people running for state assembly attacked with, will you or will you not take AIPAC money in this election? This is a cleavage. This is a division that is just going to get deeper within the Democrat Party, because here's what they are inherently trying to do. They want a coalition that is so concerned with power that the people in the coalition, or at least some of them, will forget that the others within that coalition want power to do very bad things to them over the long run, to not actually represent their interests, to make excuses when bad things happen to their people, in this case, Jews, the targets of anti-Semitism. So, and, you know, I'll tell you this, and I don't think I've spoken about this before on the show. I have never been called a Jew so much as I have the last year, talking about politics and being involved, you know, giving commentary online. As you all know, I'm a Roman Catholic of Anglo-Irish ancestry, but I just get people attack. I don't know if they really think that I'm Jewish, or they are saying it as like I'm a goyim who is just doing the bidding. But I sit here and tell you, I view it as a badge of honor that they would say this about me, even though they think it's some kind of an insult. an insult. Well, what's insulting about it? Are you calling me Jewish is supposed to be an insult, but you see, the left, the identity politics of the left, it's always based in the needs of the moment. The street communists will turn on anyone. The greatest lesson I think that you could take about the loyalty of the communist from the 20th century, and really one of the death knells of communism over the long term, was Stalin and Hitler make a pact and then stab each other in the back, so to speak, right? Work with anyone, turn on anyone, doesn't matter. You also saw this, by the way, with Mao and his long campaign and willing to work with the Chiang Kai-shek nationalists, willing, of course, stabbing them in the back the whole time, and playing footsie with the Russians the whole time. Anything for power. Anything for power. That is the view of these individuals. And for people who are looking at what's happening in New York with whether it's Mamdaniism or some of these offshoots of it now into his endorsements, you actually have a lot of far left, progressive, white, well off New Yorkers in their late 20s and through their 30s and into their 40s who are electing people who seem to hate America and want to tear it all down around them. That is the phenomenon that we are witnessing. I understand for a lot of you, there can be this, you wish to wave the hand and say, it doesn't matter, Buck. It won't affect me here. It won't matter. Well, let's take a look again. Let's step back and look at the national, because I always, if you live in Oregon or Nebraska or Texas or South Carolina, I always want you to know we're trying to talk here about issues that affect all of us all the time. And this does because what happened in 2020? I know there's a very broad question, but look at the basic underlying ploy that the Democrats used. They put forward an old dementia-addled white guy so that they could get AOC kinds of policies as soon as they get into office. That was the plan. That was the whole thing. And Biden had a radical left presidency in every way that he could. Everything from spending to gender policy to the borders. The most radical, Biden was the most radical borders president in history. But he was the old white guy who'd been in politics forever and the whole thing. They used that. You can tell me, oh, but Buck, it's Mamdaniism is never going to be. They're gonna go with, maybe it's Kamala. This is where Clay can send in a talk back from vacation on the beach. Maybe it'll be Kamala. Maybe it's Gavin Newsom. I really don't think it's going to be Ossoff or Shapiro. After what we've seen here, I don't think the Democrat Party will mobilize behind a Jewish American as president. I do not believe the Democrat Party would be willing to do that right now. The Republicans would, Democrats would not. And I got to tell you, whoever their candidate is, what you see in New York, and so this is why it affects all of us, this is who they really are. This is what they really want. All the other stuff, all the head fakes and the feints at moderation and dialogue and that is just tactical. Ideologically, the Democrat Party of today is in fact the party of Mamdani. This is why he is such a phenomenon. This is why so many people are, including here, talking about this guy. So it's not just limited. Look at what just happened in California. Oh, we had Spencer Pratt running this amazing race. Oh, the Democrat machine's crushing them. Democrat machine is going to be running California. We tried. This is what's going on. Certainly that's what's going on in Los Angeles. So this was a wake-up call for us, my friends. This is not your dad or certainly your granddad's Democrat Party. That is for sure. All right, in the days leading up to July 4th, we'll all make a big deal of our nation's 250th birthday. As unique as this July 4th will be in the way we celebrate Independence Day, it's a good reminder that our history isn't just found in books. 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
5: I used to feel so guilty handing over the tablet just to get things done.
6: 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But honestly, I switched to Lingo Kids. The guilt is gone and the kids are obsessed.
5: 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Do they actually like it?
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15: They deserve.

0: confrontation with ICE agents last year.
1: This is about weaponizing the Department of Justice to do their personal vendetta bidding against people that they don't like, and I'm one of those people on that list.
0: Democrat LaMonica McIver says she was at a migrant detention center as part of legitimate oversight. She could face up to 17 years in prison if convicted. Four people connected to New York City's former mayor are now facing charges in a federal bribery investigation.
2: Frank Caron, the chief of staff for former Democratic Mayor Eric Adams, is accused of taking more than $100,000 in bribes to steer a multi-million dollar city contract for emergency housing for migrants to a hotel in Queens. A federal indictment says he and three others, including his brother, are charged with bribery, wire fraud, money laundering, and other crimes. Prosecutors say in 2022, when Southern state governors were sending migrants to New York City by the busload, the city's social services department rejected the hotel's application to become an emergency migrant shelter. They say Caron interceded on the hotel's behalf. Caron's attorney has called the indictment weak.
0: Fox's Tony J. Powers. Florida is demanding data from CVS Health suggesting the way pharmacy benefits are applied could amount to unfair trade practices.
3: Florida Attorney General James Uthmeyer is now requiring CVS Health, owner of both the retail pharmacy chain and benefit manager Caremark, to turn over records of how it makes payments and how it treats the pharmacies it doesn't own.
4: We're going to want to look at how they might be steering patients and specialty drug rules. We'll be looking at their audits, rebates, and how they treat their own stores versus everybody else.
3: Uthmeyer says the investigation is prompted by complaints that independent pharmacies are strong-armed by CVS Health. The company says they will cooperate.
0: Fox's Evan Brown in Miami. Stocks are higher. The Dow's up 385. I'm Lisa Brady, Fox News.
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0: All right, welcome back in here to Clay and Buck. We're going to be joined by Lydia Moynihan of the New York Post here in the third hour, talking about some things in New York and also kind of a crazy story that, well, I'll let her explain it to you, but getting a lot of attention on social media. Also taking in your talkbacks, your emails, all of that good stuff. And occasionally I'll get somebody who will use, and now I'm giving this away, so some of you will know this, will use X. I'm on X at Buck Sexton. Clay is, of course, at Clay Travis. And there's the Clay and Buck account as well. You can reach me. And if you say something really interesting or insightful, you have a good question, I get those. I'm like a character from The Matrix with the three screens or something. Remember that guy in The Matrix? I have screens up here so I can see everything going on, live feeds. It's got a lot of data coming in. Talking to the team in New York. When Clay is here, of course, talking to each other all the time. And so I can see what you send me on X in real time, live during the show. And Maria said this to me, and I think this is important because people say, "Well, why are you talking about New York? And why are we talking gas prices? Some of these different issues. Well, gas prices is clearly national, but New York, does it affect people who live in Montana? Does it affect people who live in Oklahoma, the Carolinas, et cetera, et cetera?" Yes. When there are insane Democrats who are getting into Congress and finding their way into the legislature, this is something that we should be concerned about because this is part of a pattern. There is momentum here. This isn't just a one-off. And I got a question here, or not a question, a statement from Maria in response to what I said about Kamala Harris. She says, "Harris did not win with a small margin. I'm responding to what you said on radio. She lost heavily in precincts and battleground states, and Trump won the battleground states." I said that, but just so we can all be clear here, and I knew that we would have to push back a little bit on the triumphalism of Trumpism at some point in time, meaning the Democrats are going to make a comeback, my friends, okay? It's not like we ride off happily ever after into the sunset after Trump's 2024 win. Clearly, we got this midterm coming up. And then the 2028 election is going to be a royal rumble. It is going to be a giant throwdown about the future of the country. I'm looking forward to talking to you about all of that. But I have no illusions. It's going to be a tough fight. To her point, to Ms. Maria on X's point, that this was not it was not some huge numerical win that Trump had by the votes. My friends, there were, keep this in mind, about 155 million votes cast in the 2024 presidential election. Okay? 155 million. If to optimize for winning the Electoral College, if Kamala Harris was able to move 80,000 votes in Michigan, 120,000 votes. I'm sorry, wait, let me, here we go. Yeah, 80,000 votes, pardon me, in Pennsylvania. 80,000 votes in Pennsylvania, 82,000. 15,000 votes in Wisconsin, 18,000 votes in Michigan, for a grand total of 115,000 votes in three swing states, she would be president of the United States. So keep that context in mind as we are going forward here. I know that Trump got the numbers he needed where he needed them in 2024 and in 2016 for big electoral college, even bigger in 2024, big electoral college wins. I know he won all the swing states. This is all fantastic. Nobody was more excited about this than me. Well, maybe Trump, but very few people more excited about this than me. That all said, whether it's a Kamala candidacy or Gavin Newsom or Westmoreland, I don't think that's going to happen. Whoever it is who becomes the Democrat standard bearer, they've got a shot. Kamala is not impressive in any capacity whatsoever. But maybe political endurance will have to be one of them. Maybe she comes back. Maybe she is. And of course, yes, I would owe Clay a steak, and he's going to laugh at me for owing him a steak. But I still think Gavin Newsom probably wins in a primary matchup against her. Nonetheless, 115,000 votes over three states out of 155 million cast, my friends. And Kamala is president. With everything we saw, with the I would change nothing from what Biden did, and being a vice president to a dementia patient, hiding that from the American people, hiding from the media when you're cast into the role of being now the candidate, didn't actually even have a primary, just anointed by the Democrat machine, and she was 115,000 votes away. Okay? That's very numerically speaking. Now, I understand you can't just pick the votes exactly where you want them, and there's a lot that goes into this, but numerically speaking, that is not a big margin of error that we have to work with here. And that is why I have these concerns about what we see, these ideological movements and the momentum they have in a place like New York, where it's easy to just sort of wave your hand. It's easy to say, oh, well, Mamdani is just New York's problem. Not if he is symbolic of the trajectory of the Democrat Party in major cities across the country, which I think he is in a lot of ways. When it comes to the Democrats, he certainly is. And you have an increasingly open and brazen contingent of the Democrat Party that is just openly anti-white, anti-American, anti-Christian, anti-capitalist. Go down the list. And you could say, oh, I mean, and remember, we were talking to Bill O'Reilly about this before. He said that'll hurt them in the, well, it should hurt them in the general election. But I would contend to you that they'll do the Biden routine again, where when it comes to getting the votes, they pretend that that's not who they are. But this is actually who they are. And that is how they will govern, as they did under Biden. Biden was, as think about how he acted on the stuff he did on COVID and the vaccine mandates and the way that the gender, you know, transition stuff for kids was from the White House itself. They were pushing that. I mean, you got the border, the most radical border policy in our history's, in our country's history, which might be the most damaging thing. You could argue that the 10 million illegals that Biden just let flood the country, that he invited into the country, could be a bigger long-term threat for the dissolution of this country itself as we know it than the debt. I know we talked a lot about all the debt. We're about to be at $40 trillion. Okay, but we also have 30 or 40 million people in the country illegally, or something like that, 25 million, who aren't supposed to be here. And increasingly, we see that a lot of them are willing to run for office openly, or people that they like will run for office openly on an anti-American open borders platform. And that's where we are. So yeah, I am concerned about this. I don't think that it is wise. I don't think that it is a good idea at all to ignore any of this. And if you're asking what kind of things are they... Oh, wait, by the way, here's let's get this. This is Fetterman talking about the dirtbag left of his own party. This is 15. Play it.
1: The kind of people that are trying to run out of office, I mean, they're just good traditional kinds of Democrats you would have expected in New York City now. And now this has just become, really, it's just been the dancing days of the dirtbag left, you know, with some of these candidates are outrageous. You know, you have candidates, they abolish ICE, abolish the police, abolish the border.
0: What kind of stuff are we really talking about here? I mean, I feel like specifics are always useful. You have back in 2021, Avila Chevalier, who just won that primary for the 13th district in New York. So she's going to Congress, not state assembly stuff. She wrote in 2021, literally abolish the border. All deportation is wrong. And her Twitter biography had the hashtags Black Lives Matter, Free Palestine, and described her location in New York as occupied Lenape land to acknowledge the indigenous claims about New York City. It's like she came out of the factory of extreme left-wing loon, and now she's going to Congress. She's more radical than AOC. She just beat a Democrat who was in there for five terms and, you know, was kind of a establishment Hispanic caucus Democrat guy. And you can tell me, oh, but Buck, why does this? It's just one member of Congress or whatever. You think that there aren't people like this in Los Angeles, in Chicago? The mayor of Chicago just declared a trans genocide emergency. A trans genocide. Was that what he called it? It was like a trans, you know, a transicide or something, a trans genocide. Basically, an emergency because of all the trans people being killed. And in Chicago last year, there were over 400 people killed, and I don't think a single person murdered was trans. So the 400 just people killed, that's the way Chicago, that's the way things have to be there, apparently. You know, they can't get that crime number down to something that's more reasonable. But the trans genocide, even though no one has died, that is an emergency that requires the resources of the city. So you're seeing this far left stuff. It's in Chicago. It's in New York. It's in Los Angeles. It's in San Francisco's mayor is a little bit more normal these days, to be fair. But it's certainly in Portland. It's in Seattle. It's in Baltimore. Absolutely. You could throw out other cities. I don't want to, step onto some cities where maybe it's not as prominent. But in all of those places, absolutely. Radical leftist craziness. I'm not even talking about some of the stuff like Asheville, North Carolina, and some of these other places where you got kind of the wackadoo evil hippie policies, right? Trans femicide state of emergency. What does that even mean? Wouldn't it be just a transicide? Why is it a trans femicide? What? That doesn't even make sense. But it's not supposed to make sense. It's supposed to make people who don't want to do anything, don't want to live in reality, and don't want to be held accountable, make them feel good about themselves. Just like people who put Free Palestine, who have never been to Palestine, because there is no Palestine, they've never been to the West Bank, they've never been to Gaza, they have no idea what it is like in these places, they have no idea the degree of indoctrination of hate that the children, tragically, but it's true, the children of places like Gaza are indoctrinated into the deepest hatred of Jews. I mean, really the most virulent anti-Semitic Nazis during World War II level hatred of Jews. That is absolutely taught to children in places like Gaza in the schools, such as, you know, to the degree that there are functioning schools there before. And these people have no idea, but in this country, it's just all part of the cause. The cause of causes. You know, it's so much harder to sit there and ask yourself, am I doing everything I can to be a productive person, a reliable individual, someone who is trustworthy, someone who, without anyone guffawing, could be described as, you know, a pillar of his community or her community, somebody who is doing things, who is raising a family, who is supporting other people, who is responsible for something beyond their own whims and desires. It's so much easier to just cast all of that aside and say, I care so much about a free Palestine. Do you? You're going to go fight with them? What exactly? No. But I care so much. And I will shout down and yell at to show how much I care. I will do meaningless gestures to make myself feel better here so that people will believe, even if it's nonsensical, that I care so much about a free Palestine or the BLM movement or climate change or any of these things. But those things, my friends, unfortunately, can get you elected to Congress. They can even direct presidential policy if we get a Democrat back in office. You know it, and I know it. 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

0: Is that, was that Tone Loke bringing us in here? Is that right? I just nailed that one.
1: I like this. We have a little bit of Name That Tune with our rejoin music now, which is fun. I picked that one out. I remember that tune back in the day. Let's take some calls here. Let me see. Doug in Flint, Michigan. What's going on, Doug?
2: Hey, just like you, I'm afraid of what's going to be happening this November. It's going to be very close, and I think that unless we have a national holiday for voting, the Democrats, they all work for the government. They all work. They're teachers. They got the day off, and the Republicans are out working. So it's very difficult for them to get out to vote. And when it comes to a midterm, they don't have the drive, the will. They're busy working.
1: Yeah.
2: We need to change that.
1: Well, do you want a national holiday, right? You know, that's, I think we should make sure. A lot of places have this thing about you have to, like a job will give you the time to go and vote. Yeah, I think you should have the day off. We have days off for we have Juneteenth off. I mean, we don't on this show, but if Juneteenth is a federal holiday, how about Election Day is a federal holiday? I could get on board with that. Kenny from Melbourne, Florida. Hit it.
3: Bill O'Reilly is 100% correct. This is a city election primary, Democrat versus Democrat. Go around the country and check the other Democrat candidates, all of them that are running for Congress throughout the country. How many of them are like this, like the communist in New York? Virtually none.
1: No, I think a lot of them actually are pretty close to the communists in New York. That's a broader conversation. We'll talk to Liddy Moynihan in a minute.
4: Speaking truth and having fun. Clay Travis and Buck Sexton. 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
1: 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And when people follow their

0: The average price of gasoline nationwide is down 60 cents a gallon just from a short while ago. And remember this. Remember this. We had to make this detour. We had to go to Iran. You can't let them blow up the Middle East and then us, if that's possible. We would have gotten them before, but they would have blown up Israel. They would have blown up the entire Middle East. You can't let that. You want to see a bad economy? That's a bad economy. So remember that our oil in the middle of this conflict was less than it was for sleepy Joe Biden.
1: Trump saying that we're all good on the gas price front. Don't worry about it. Everything is back to where it, well, it's better than it was before. And the MOU, the Memorandum of Understanding with Iran, is back in, or it is in effect. And there's just a lot that the American people right now are benefiting from as a result of sound policy and good leadership, despite the Democrats wanting to talk endlessly about the reflecting pool. So, you know, the Strait of Hormuz is officially open. We have to keep an eye here on, we have to keep an eye on how much traffic actually goes through it. That is an important part of it. And, yeah, there's a lot of stuff happening right now. I think he was in, yeah, President Trump visited Lehigh Valley, Pennsylvania. So he was with American workers there, talking about how he is focused on key domestic industries, the revitalization of them, and making sure that jobs are happening, growth, prosperity, wealth creation that is broadly shared is underway. There's a lot of reason here to be very optimistic. On the other hand, you've got people like Ro Khanna. His wife's trust fund funds his issues and his concerns, of course. He doesn't have to worry about bills. Ro Khanna was saying that the, here you go, this is cut nine. The progressives in the Democrat Party, they're increasingly the party. Listen to this.
2: This shows two things. First, Mamdani is a star. Anyone dismissing him is just naive and out of touch. He is one of the five most consequential Democrats in the nation right now, and people should treat him with respect. And the second thing is that the progressive movement is on the ascendancy in the House of Representatives and across the country. And the idea of just saying, oh, this is New York, is just not true. We've been winning in Pennsylvania, in New Jersey, in Michigan, in Maine. And this is really the where the energy of the party is.
1: They're using that term progressive again. Isn't that interesting? They kind of faded it out during the Obama years. Stopped saying progressive, started going more toward liberal, more toward social justice, because progressive, well, people had the association with it of what they were doing, which, of course, was bad. And so they have to always change the terminology to evade accountability, as I say, something that Democrats are, unfortunately, far too good at. So, my friends, we got that to look at here. 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

0: Welcome back in here to Clay and Buck. We'll take some calls and some talkbacks as we do here. And something I wanted to bring to your attention. We have challenges on the legal front, and sometimes you see, based on these either Obama or Biden appointees, you see what the Democrats really believe, because Democrat members of the judiciary, in many cases, maybe in most, act as players on the field of politics, not as officials there to call out the rules or violations of the rules, which is what you would think a judge should be doing. They're activists. They're not judges. They are politicians in robes. Well, we just saw something along those lines with a Judge Sparkle Suknanan. That is her name. Judge Sparkle Suknanan of the U.S. District Court of Columbia. District Court of the District of Columbia. There we go. D.C. District Court. She put out she's a Biden appointee? Yeah, of course. Of course. Issued a 75-page memorandum on League of Women Voters v. U.S. Department of Homeland Security. And it has to do with the SAVE system, the Systematic Alien Verification for Entitlement System, which the DHS has. So let me just give you a little bit of background on this, and then you'll see why this is important, but it also shows you that we have people at the federal court level, we have people in the Supreme Court who don't believe that we should be able to enforce any immigration laws whatsoever. You need to understand that. This is where I disagree with some of the Republicans out there, some of the conservatives out there who will say, oh, this is just the New York thing, or oh, it's just some elements of the Democrat Party. Democrats are an open borders party. They cannot say that openly, but that is what the party actually wants. There's what they say and there's what they do. And we saw what they do for 4 years of Biden. And we see what these judges do. Biden and Obama appointee judges make it effectively impossible to enforce different aspects of immigration law intentionally. And they know it. So what does that tell you? It's not just some wacko commies in the five boroughs of Manhattan. This is all over the place. This is high up. This was Biden himself. This is from the Biden White House. And this is a Biden appointee. Okay, here you go. So on March 25th of 2025, President Trump issued Executive Order 14248, preserving and protecting the integrity of American elections. And it directed federal agencies, including DHS and the Social Security Administration, to facilitate state access to citizenship and immigration data, help states identify and remove non-citizens from voter rolls, create mechanisms like a state citizenship list, and allow bulk data sharing under authorities such as 8 USC, the U.S. Code. In May of that year, DHS and the Social Security Administration implemented major changes to this SAVE database via a data sharing agreement. And so, long story short, they were looking at federal data and they were trying to figure out who is on the voter rolls, who's not a citizen, and take them off the voter rolls. But they got sued, the plaintiffs, which were a combination of voting rights and, quote, privacy groups. Yeah, I'm sure they're really concerned about privacy. Sure they are. Argued that this Trump administration executive order created an unlawful centralized national database of sensitive personal information and risked privacy violations. So Judge Suknanan, born in Trinidad and Tobago, Judge Suknanan, Biden appointee, had granted the plaintiff's motion for summary judgment, denied the Trump administration's motions. She vacated the modifications to the SAVE Act, restores the, anyway, goes back. So they're essentially under procedural violations and the concern that somehow this could result. The government already knows your Social Security number. The government already has this information. But the government, according to Judge Suknanan, is not allowed to use the information that it has to figure out which illegal aliens are on the voter rolls and get them off. What is this? Explain, why wouldn't the government be in a position to use the information that it already has, but just to sift through it more efficiently? In order, remember, you have to think about it. You have to submit your taxes. You got the IRS has all this. Now, the government has a lot of information on a lot of us. And this though, you know, we can get into this. They're saying, oh, but it could make mistakes. Okay, well, if it makes a mistake, a person could address the mistake. But they're not worried about it making mistakes. They're not worried about privacy. They don't want illegal alien voters to be identified and to be removed from voter rolls. So now this is going to be appealed. This is going to go to the D.C. Circuit Court of Appeals, and we'll see where it goes beyond that. But look, this is what you, at every opportunity, it is clear that Democrat presidential appointees to the federal bench in the 21st century, which would be Obama and Biden, they want to make it as hard as possible to enforce immigration law at a time when we already have massive, systematic, and deeply destructive violations of immigration law going on for years and years, particularly under the 4 years of Biden. That was when things really got out of control. So they don't want the law to be enforced. Now you could say, okay, well, this is one judge. I can give you, there are so many examples of this where they just take the latest effort to enforce the law and they say no, and they'll find the most arcane, the most strained interpretation of law, or just they'll make it up entirely to say, no, you are not allowed to do this. You are not allowed to enforce the laws as they currently exist. And that, I think, is where we have to understand the country currently finds itself. It's not that there are some fringe elements here and there who don't believe in the enforcement of immigration law. It is that the Democrat Party is overall, as an entity, opposed to telling anyone who has come here that they need to leave. I understand in New York, a woman just won a primary for a congressional seat where she just says no borders. She doesn't agree with non-enforcement of the law. She doesn't think those laws should exist in the first place. Anybody should be able to come here. What's fascinating, though, and this is where you start to see the socialists turn into the communists really fast. They don't want borders, but they do want people in the employ of the state, of the system, to know how much money you make, what kind of properties or property you own, and to be able to threaten you with the force of law and with imprisonment if you don't give them whatever they say. And this is where the social justice turns into the thief, or the social justice warrior turns into the thief. This is where it becomes very clear what the real game is here. They want state power. They're not anarchists, but they want to be able to bring people from the rest of the world because they think that the fact that America is as prosperous as it is, that we have the standard of living that we do, even compared to Western Europe, you know, I put out a tweet that kind of went a little bit viral where I just pointed out to people that it's a really hot summer in some parts of Europe right now. I've got some friends who are in Europe traveling, as a lot of, you know, millions of Americans do in the summertime. About 50 to 60,000 people die of heat extremes in Europe every year because they think they're too sophisticated for air conditioners. European culture. This is just true. There's a few different things. One is people will say, oh, they don't need it as much as we need it in some places. But really, it's about climate change and a sort of stubbornness that there's something excessive about air conditioning. I'm in South Florida. Without air conditioning, this place basically wouldn't exist 6 months of the year. There'd be nobody here. But they're ideologically opposed to it. I just note that even a lot of the people coming here to visit for the World Cup, we have the Scottish and the bagpipes and people. I love Scottish. Everyone loves Scottish stuff and Scottish people. Although I got to say, so far, the real standouts from the World Cup fans that are just getting more attention than anybody else, the real standouts are the Norwegians, because they have this Norwegian row thing they do, like Vikings in a long boat, all pulling on the oar. And it's just really cool. They do a really good job with it. So the Norwegian team has a lot of esprit de corps, and I should say the Norwegian fans all over whenever the Norwegians play. I got a VIP email from Sharon here. Buck, you haven't mentioned your favorite team whose game ended in a draw yesterday. You know, Sharon, England had a draw, 0-0, had a draw with Ghana. That Ghanaian team is a little more impressive, a little more of a squad than one might think, I'm just going to say. But am I concerned about my prediction that the English are going to win the World Cup, the English national team is going to win the World Cup? I am not. Am I a little bit concerned? Maybe. Am I really concerned? No. No, I still think Harry Kane is not going to let me down. For king and country, Harry will come through in the end, along with the rest of that fantastic team. But I probably should put some money on the American team now. You know what I mean? I should hedge my bet a little bit here, because that was not confidence inspiring that the English national team could not beat Ghana. 0-0, they didn't lose. But yeah, this is why I'm not into betting generally. I'm not really into betting. I think it's fair. I don't believe anyone can predict the future. And so then it's a question of do you have fun? Do you get joy from trying to predict the future? I do not. Some people do. But on this one, I figured I would let it ride. So, Harry Kane, you're 30, you look 50, but man, are you an amazing soccer player. Captain of the English team, you got to come through for me, buddy, or else everyone in this audience is going to laugh at me a lot. For those of you who even pay attention to the soccer thing. But one thing that has been kind of fun on social media is how many of the visitors to America are impressed with, one, how nice most Americans actually are. Americans in general are really friendly and welcoming people. Yeah, we're nicer than French people are. Sorry, it's just true. In the aggregate, we're friendlier than French people. Even French people, if you ask them, will admit that. We are. And there are other countries you could put in there, too. A lot of other countries. I don't know many places that are really generally as welcoming, especially to outsiders, as Americans are. But also the abundance that we have. Some of these visitors here for the World Cup are noticing our food is varied, of a very high quality, and a very large portion, which sometimes can be a problem. Our air conditioning is plentiful and amazing and cool to your skin all over the place. Our cars look like tanks compared to those little Euromobiles that could be squashed like a bug under your average American pickup or SUV. So there's a lot of good stuff here. Producer Ali says she's helping fans find their way on the subway in New York. You know, and we actually do want everyone who comes to America to have a really good time going to the games. You know, we have a good spirit about it all. We appreciate the visitors. Don't ever listen to anybody who tries to tell you that America is not a warm and welcoming country. And, you know, we're nicer than like almost for a large country. There's a lot of variation here. And people might say, oh, but you know, when I went to like the Seychelles, they were, okay, but it was like 50,000 people live there year round or something. No, I'm talking about a big country. We're way nicer than like China is, for example. Just put that out there. way nicer to outsiders than China is. A lot of countries you put in that mix too. Way nicer than Russia is. So, Buck, how do you know? Because I just know things. The International Fellowship of Christians and Jews is a 45-year-old nonprofit that puts their focus on helping people of the Jewish faith worldwide. They stepped up to help the most vulnerable in Israel, particularly after the Hamas terrorist attacks and the subsequent missile and drone attacks. The fellowship has been continuing that support for those displaced by Iranian missile attacks. And among them was the family of Igor and Olga, whose apartment building was struck by a missile. They left Ukraine for Israel for safety reasons, only to find themselves in harm's way once again. When the missile struck, Olga immediately took their three daughters to a bomb shelter. Igor was unable to reach safety in time and was injured in the attack. That night, the family slept in their car before the IFCJ helped relocate them to an absorption center and provided emergency financial assistance and food aid. 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

0: Closing up shop today on Clay and Buck. Just want to say, having a great time hanging with you all this week. As you know, Clay is on vacation. He's in Hawaii. He was texting me during the show, and I told him, like a teacher rapping the student on the knuckles with a ruler, I said, go back to vacation. Go enjoy yourself, sir. You're allowed to take off a week or two. You're allowed to do it. He's in beautiful Hawaii with his family. He's having a great time there. So, but yes, he sends his regards to all of you, and I told him he needs to surf and not worry about Mom Donnie-ism for now. Plenty of time to tackle that when he gets back. He'll be back after the Independence Day weekend, which is also the 250th. As we know, expecting a lot of celebrations. I'll be down here in Miami. We will be celebrating. I don't know exactly doing what yet, but there will be American flags involved and a festive atmosphere. That is for sure. We have, oh, wow. Yes, I told Clay, make sure he doesn't try to join any long-distance swim competitions at night because, you know, there are sharks in Hawaii. And we don't want anything. We don't want any of that stuff going on. Yeah, that's what we got for today, everybody. I mean, basically, send us your talk back. Send us your thoughts. If you think I'm crazy with England winning the World Cup, English national team, you can let us know who you think will win. I bet a lot of you are going to say the good old US of A, the American team, has a real shot to make a run here. And whether you care about soccer or not, it's always cool to see America win and beat up a bunch of foreigners, right? So let's all root for America. And we'll be back tomorrow with more. See you then.
1: 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Clay Travis and Buck Sexton. Greeley's home for conservative talk is News Talk 600 KCOL.
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0: Hey, welcome back. It's the Sean Hannity Show. It's Mark Simone here for Sean. This is interesting. Now, this is the latest in the kidnapping of Savannah Guthrie's mother, Nancy Guthrie. There were a lot of ransom notes coming, you know, some crazy, some not so good. Well, there's one ransom note they believe, in fact, they know now, must have been real. It was really the kidnappers, because they knew some things that only the kidnappers could know. They knew about a light being out in the back of the house. They knew about stuff that was on her Apple Watch. And they demanded $4 million in crypto. And these are the local authorities. You know, the local authorities weren't so good on this case. And they're now admitting they probably screwed it all up. The kidnappers, these same kidnappers who had all these details, it must have been real, eventually said she's dead. She did not survive the kidnapping. But what happened was when they got the crypto address and the demand for $4 million, they decided not to put the $4 million in the crypto account. They did what they do sometimes. It's called tickling the wire. You just put a little amount in the crypto, like $100. Hopefully the kidnappers move it. And I didn't know this. I don't think anybody knew this, including the kidnappers. Crypto can be traced. People thought, you know, if you have crypto, there's no way to trace it. Well, you can trace it. So if they put some money in there and then you have to move it to wherever you move it to, they can then trace it and find you. So apparently just putting $100 in there, the kidnappers got very suspicious and didn't touch it. It was too small an amount. They didn't know what that was about and they didn't touch it. Authorities now think, well, maybe if we'd put the whole $4 million in, they would have immediately moved the money to where they wanted to move it to. We could have then traced them and found it. So that's the latest. Anyway, we've got a lot coming up. Linda, are you still there?
1: I'm always here, Mark.
0: Oh, I didn't know that. Oh,
1: well, like, you know, a bad habit. Yeah, you just can't get rid of me.
0: I thought you were always busy with, you always see her on 12 different phones. It's unbelievable.
1: I'm all yours right now.
0: Oh, God.
1: You're like, oh, God, please. It's too much.
0: Oh, my God. So anyway, it's a beautiful day. I could have been outside, but here I am filling in. That's fine. And hey, Linda has a podcast you should listen to, tell everybody about the name of the podcast.
1: Thank you, Mark. And just so everybody knows, the name of my podcast is Rogue Recap, but our beloved boss actually did put something up on X, because I'm sure, like you, Mark, I'm getting tons of texts and calls about his health. And so he posted something very funny on X not too long ago, I guess, while he's out there working for next week. And he said, I'm fine. He goes, I have laryngitis, yada, yada. This is what's going on. Nobody's getting rid of me, which I thought was very funny. So for all of you that are worried about Sean Hannity, he is A-okay. And we'll be back tomorrow. We're just giving him the day off to get some work done for next week.
0: Yeah, he was having some problems with his voice. You're trying to figure out this laryngitis, going to a doctor. What do you think it is? What do you think it is? They finally said, you're doing like 11 shows a day.
1: Yeah, you had it too. You were really, I mean, you've gone through it too with the gamut of, like, you know, when your voice is your instrument and it's your main vehicle for work, it's going to get run down once in a while. It happens.
0: Yeah, the doctor actually came in. We have the results of your test. It says you've been doing about 40 shows a day and not sleeping at all.
1: It says you're tired.
0: That's a prescription.
1: So go to sleep.
0: Do normal 8 hours a day and get some sleep. Anyway, we'll be back on the Sean Hannity Show.
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3: I'm John Saucier. New York City seeing a Democratic Socialist sweep with three candidates endorsed by Mayor Zoran Mamdani winning primary contests yesterday. The mayor reacting to the election results today while participating in an event in the Bronx.
4: What I see these results as a reflection of are the fact that New Yorkers are hungry for a new kind of politics. They are hungry for a politics that understands working people should be at the heart of it.
3: House Speaker Mike Johnson calls these wins a wake-up call.
5: These are the times that Reagan was warning about. He was warning about communism overseas. Now it is on our own shores. And it is a very serious time, and every American needs to wake up and understand the threat.
3: None of these three candidates call themselves communists. Two are members of the Democratic Socialists of America. House Minority Leader Hakeem Jeffries says their victories will not reshape the House Democratic Caucus or what it's focused on. 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
7: If you happen to look to the west and notice the mountains are missing, don't panic. They're there under all the smoke in the air. While there are some active wildfires here in the state, like the almost 300-acre Dry Creek fire in Garfield County near Rifle, most of the state is seeing smoke coming from major fires burning in western states. In Utah, the Cottonwood fire has scorched 31,000 acres. There's the Hastings fire at 26,000. On top of that, there's wildfires burning in Nevada, adding to the mix. Breathing deep right now is an issue for many across the Front Range. The man is dead after a shooting off Olmsted Place and Chambers Road early this morning. Denver police saying they're now investigating this as a homicide. And if you happen to see anything at all, they're hoping that you'll contact Crime Stoppers. We could see rough weather once again today. And even though Denver didn't get hit, the Eastern Plains and parts of El Paso County got hammered by large hail. We do have a chance of seeing large hail once again today across the metro area. I'm Nia Bender. From
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0: 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Elisa Brady, Fox News.
1: For the most part, we have a really well-unified party. And I said it very strongly. We have the hottest country anywhere in the world.
0: President Trump, a short time ago, alongside the Senate Majority Leader, after a lunch meeting with Senate Republicans on a variety of topics, including Iran, a day after four GOP senators voted in favor of a War Powers Resolution, a rebuke of military action without congressional approval. The president pointing to U.S. oil prices falling below $71 a barrel.
1: And Iran is being very nice. They're agreeing to everything that I want. And they have to. Otherwise, we just go back and do what we have to do.
0: Before the meeting, the president was supposed to sign a bipartisan housing bill into law, but canceled that, posting that a voter ID bill has to pass first. Various versions of the Save America Act have already failed to advance in the Senate. The president has pushed to include other provisions not related to voting. Earlier today, a federal judge blocked a Trump executive order on election reform that included proof of citizenship to register to vote. New York sending a message to Washington with socialist candidates ousting two House Democrats in yesterday's primaries.
1: The people that they're pushing are communists, and this country is not going to have communists.
0: The president says every election is important. House Speaker Mike Johnson.
2: There are many Mamdanis popping up all around the country. It is a dangerous thing. This is not a joke. We're in a fight right now to save the republic. And every American needs to take this seriously. You need to wake up.
0: Referring to New York City Mayor Zoran Mamdani after he backed three winning candidates whose campaign calls included abolishing ICE and free Palestine. Mamdani says their focus is on American workers. The Texas summer camp where 27 young girls and counselors died in flooding last year files for bankruptcy. Camp Mystic had already delayed plans to reopen and faces lawsuits in addition to ongoing investigations. 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
0: New York State responds to a Trump administration lawsuit challenging parts of state law.
7: The federal lawsuit accused New York lawmakers of violating the Constitution's supremacy clause by dictating how agents can work within states. The DOJ wants ICE and other federal authorities to be able to conceal their identities. Governor Kathy Hochul called that
8: a fear tactic, an intimidation tactic. And that's not how we keep people safe in the state.
7: New York Attorney General Letitia James said she'll fight to ensure federal cooperation agreements aren't forced on local cops.
9: And that state resources are not diverted primarily for immigration enforcement.
7: James' office is countersued, hoping to let the provisions take effect this summer. Gernal Scott, Fox News.
0: A morning earthquake rattles Northern California. No reports of injuries.
10: The U.S. Geological Survey revealing the magnitude 5.6 earthquake struck north of Ukiah, California in Redwood Valley just after 8 a.m. local time, noting it had a 5-mile depth and triggered several aftershocks. The initial quake setting off the My Shake alert system, with folks roughly 100 miles south in and around San Jose getting the notifications. There have been reports of power outages and people feeling the shaking in Sacramento and Carson City, Nevada. California Governor Gavin Newsom's office says he's closely coordinating with emergency officials and assessing potential impacts and damage.
0: Fox's Christian Goodwin. The National Taxpayer Advocate says the IRS did better than expected in issuing refunds during tax season this year, despite cuts to its workforce with improved technology helping. However, a new report from the IRS watchdog says taxpayers who needed human help were left behind, especially if they needed help on the phone. An hour to the close on Wall Street, a rally for the Dow up 248 points. The S&P and the NASDAQ are falling. I'm Lisa Brady, Fox News.
11: Hi, I'm Lourdes Stephan, host of Univision's Sally Pimienta.

0: Hey, welcome back. It's the Sean Hannity Show. Mark Simone here for Sean. The number is 1-800-941-SEAN. 1-800-941-7326. 1-800-941-SEAN. Oh, it's Amazon Prime Day today. It's Amazon Prime Day every day for me. I always, it's like Christmas. You know, every Christmas morning come down, boxes, you can't wait to open them, see what's in it. Same thing with Amazon. You come home, there's some boxes. I can't remember what I ordered. Something. What are you shaking your head for? It's perfectly normal.
1: Every day to get a new delivery?
0: Just about, yeah. Yesterday, there was no Amazon package. It was very disappointing. Well, you order everything from Amazon now. Everything. Toothpaste, soap, everything. Everything. So,
1: isn't the whole point of living in New York is that you could just walk downstairs and there's a shop? It's the whole point of living in the city, no?
0: Well, look where we are right now. There are one, two, three, four drugstores within a block of here.
1: And instead of going down there to get your toothpaste, you're getting it from Amazon.
0: You know, it's actually cheaper if you get it on Amazon. When you go to a New York drugstore, it's a whole different thing. If you're listening around the country, you might think this is insane, but let me think for a minute. Where we're sitting right now, there's one, two, three, four. There's five Starbucks within a two-block radius of here.
1: Is there really?
0: Yeah. There's one over in that corner. There's one on the next block. There's one up the block that way. There's one over in that corner. I know it sounds crazy, but that's why you live in New York. You got everything here. And besides the five Starbucks, in between them, you got six different coffee shops that are even better than Starbucks.
1: And then you have the city-owned grocery stores right around the corner, too.
0: City-owned grocery store. Now, that's way up there, way, way, way uptown. That's New York. You got everything everywhere. And it's open all night. You want toothpaste at 3 in the morning, there it is. Anyway, let's take some calls. Let's go to Mike in Minnesota. Mike, how you doing?
2: Hello, Mark. It's a pleasure to talk to you.
0: It is? Oh, okay.
2: It is.
0: All right.
2: I really like when you fill in for Sean.
0: Well, thanks.
2: Now, I really wish I could have got through to ask Greg Jarrett this, but hopefully you have some insight. And if not, I would greatly appreciate if maybe you can make a mental note or something next time you talk to Greg Jarrett or another constitutional person to ask this question. And that is, when a district court judge or a federal judge makes an unconstitutional judgment against the president, why can't the president ignore that order, knowing it's unconstitutional, and force that judge to take it up to the higher courts?
0: Well, yeah, you could do that. He could hold you in contempt, but it's tough when you hold the president of the United States in contempt. Yeah, you just take it to a higher court and get a ruling. I'll tell you what, we'll get another legal expert. Who could we get? Get me Alan Dershowitz. Linda.
3: You got it, boss.
0: Let's see how good she is. See if you can get Alan Dershowitz on the next segment.
3: I'm going to do my best. Anything for you, Mark Simone.
0: <All right. laughs> Let me just point out he's already booked, but...
3: You couldn't hold on to it for one segment? Oh, Mark. Come on, man. Not playing poker with you ever.
0: All right. Get me the president of India, Modi. I want him on in the next segment.
3: Honestly, he's supposed to be a pretty nice guy. Could probably make that happen.
0: No, thanks. I don't want it to... I'm sure he's a great guy, but that's why I don't understand why Donald Trump, he lived here in New York. It was a fun life. Moves to Washington, president. All of a sudden, you're in a room with the president of India for an hour. What are you going to talk to him about for an hour?
3: I would assume a lot of things, actually.
0: It doesn't sound like a lot of fun.
3: Well, I mean, he is a world leader, and he's actually someone who likes to do things like, I don't know, find peace among, you know, the lunacy of the world. He's actually somebody that meets with our president, unlike our own Republican senators, who obviously they had screaming matches today behind closed doors. Yeah, so, you know.
0: All right, that's true.
3: I'm all right with Modi.
0: Look, I'm looking at the TV right now. Here's President Trump. He's in a room talking to the head of NATO. That doesn't sound like a lot of fun, does it?
3: No, I'm sure it's not a lot of fun, but everybody wants to be near Trump, you know, and Trump does things, you know, the Trumpian way, like nobody else, so... I think it's more interesting than a conversation would be with many people, you know?
0: I don't know. We have more fun here in the middle of New York in this here at iHeart. We have nothing but fun. All of a sudden you're in a room.
3: Speak for yourself.
0: Oh, all of a sudden you're in a room with the president of NATO. It's and look at the guy. Look at this NATO president sitting there, that nasty look on his face, looking so serious. But NATO is a, it's not going to go well for him in this meeting, this NATO president.
3: Definitely not.
0: No, he don't do anything.
3: Definitely not.
0: We pay for the whole thing. Hey, when we come back, we will talk to Alan Dershowitz. The anti-Semitism in New York is unbelievable. We'll get to that next on the Sean Hannity Show. So don't go away.
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5: News. I'm Deborah Valentine. President Trump meeting with Senate Republicans today after abruptly deciding not to sign a bipartisan bill designed to lower the cost of housing. Fox's Chad Pergram.
6: The reason is that he said we have to pass the Save America Act first. They don't seem to have the votes to do that, and that's going to be an issue of contention.
5: The Save America Act would impose restrictions on how Americans vote. Voting rights groups warn that millions of legitimate voters could be disenfranchised. The three progressive candidates backed by New York City Mayor Zohran Mamdani won their party's primaries Tuesday, defeating establishment Democrats. House Democratic Caucus Chair Pete Aguilar of California weighs in.
7: Much of that is based on their frustration and anxiety and the economic uncertainty that people face. And voters are going to take it out in different ways.
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9: Colorado native and CU basketball alum Derek White joining CU as president of basketball strategy. Athletic director Fernando Lovo says White is Colorado to the core.
10: He left here and became an NBA first-round draft pick, an NBA champion, an Olympic gold medalist. But through all of that, he never, ever, ever forgot where he came from.
9: CU says White will mentor and inspire student-athletes while maintaining his day job as star guard for the Boston Celtics. Now, Amazon is operating a new 300,000-square-foot same-day delivery site near Centennial Airport. 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
11: What the data is telling us is that people love ordering from Amazon and they like it fast, and that's what sub same day is. 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
1: Fox News, I'm John Saucier. President Trump meeting with Senate Republicans for a high-stakes lunch today on Capitol Hill after his abrupt decision to cancel a planned signing ceremony for a bipartisan housing bill.
2: I think we had a really great meeting, and we're very proud of the party. We like our leader. We like everybody really in the room. I don't like a few people, but that's okay.
1: The meeting came after the president abruptly decided he would not sign a bipartisan bill designed to lower the cost of housing until Congress passes an unrelated bill that would expand federal control over how states run elections. Senate Minority Leader Chuck Schumer slamming the move, accusing the president of walking away from a rare legislative achievement.
3: Donald Trump had a unique, rare chance to help the American people. And he refused.
1: The president says the voting overhaul bill is a national emergency. Senate Majority Leader John Thune has warned that he doesn't have the votes to clear that bill. 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
5: Denver could be a step closer to seeing bars and clubs staying open until 4 a.m. after the Denver City Council Committee advanced a proposal allowing the businesses to remain open after last call for alcohol at 2 a.m. Venues could keep the music, dancing, and entertainment going for an additional 2 hours. The plan put forward by the city's Department of Licensing and Consumer Protection would be the first comprehensive overhaul of Denver's entertainment licensing rules in decades. Two Jefferson County men are facing several charges in connection with a $12 million alleged Medicaid fraud. James Heath and Jared Half are charged with defrauding Colorado's Medicaid Vision program through their businesses. Allegations claim between 2021 and 2025, their company, QuickSpecs LLC, billed Medicaid for more than 900 frames for their patients. Most of those people didn't receive any glasses. The Heaths got $4 million in reimbursements, which they used to buy a home, cars, and a diamond company. I'm Nia Bender.
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8: 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That's what parents worry about. 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
8: Yep.
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2: Things are always changing, and sometimes we like the way they're changing, and sometimes we don't. And sometimes the way things are changing, you know, just make us really, really sad. And today is one of those days. If you haven't heard the news yet, some tremendously, tremendously talented radio figures, you know, including, you know, one who's been on air for 30 plus years, a legend in Colorado, Brett Saunders, and unfortunately, our own Ryan Schuling, one of the great young talents in the business, you know, have been part of a nationwide corporate layoff. And so it's just, it's a very sad day for us. Obviously, Ryan, just an integral part of this show. We were really more co-hosts of this show than Ryan being my producer. And you know, we've been together 7.5 years. You know, we interviewed a lot of talented people 7.5 years ago to produce this show. And Ryan just stood out, among a really, really impressive crowd. And I'm glad he did, because it's been a great 7.5 years. And as you know, he went on to become really a tremendous on-air talent. And then his own show, a morning show, quickly got on the national radar because of his great work. And that's not going away. It's just going to be somewhere else now. And that's too bad, because I will miss him every day. We all understand, I'm sure you understand in your world, I understand in mine, you know, that the realities of what's going on, you know, with a lot of different corporations in America right now, including media corporations, as the whole media landscape changes so dramatically. It has over the last decade, it has over the last month. And so that's just the situation that any of us who are on air, you know, we realize that we, you know, are in, you know, a profession where that sort of thing is going to happen. I remember the day Craig Silverman and I, we had a great run for 7.5 years. We never had a right to 1 minute on air, and we had a great run. And then the day came when, you know, the corporation decided they were going to go a different direction. But here, Ryan clearly just got caught up in just the restructuring. You see it with media companies, you know, all over America. And so it's just the reality of the advances in technology and the changes of the competitive landscape, et cetera, has nothing to do with Ryan's talent level, because obviously he is elite. As is Brett Saunders, you know, laid off 3 decades at KBCO. And so just a lot of very, very talented people. And nobody's fault, just the quickly shifting media landscape. And, you know, Chris Berman's old line, we're all day to day, right? I mean, literally. And in this business, we're more day to day than anybody else. I mean, I can tell you every day when this show ends, I don't assume I'm going to have a show the next day. I made that mistake once. but again, we had a great run. I mean, how many shows go 7.5 years? And that's what Craig and I went together. And Ryan and I have had this 7.5 years together. So he is, he's still going to be a star. He's just, you know, going to be a star somewhere else. And, you know, I don't know what you do for a living, but maybe it's nomadic as well as the media business is. And so talents like Ryan, they often have to travel. You know, the people who've been at the very top of whatever profession often have to shift with just the shifting landscape of the business. So that's what's going on. Nobody involved from top to bottom likes it. Everybody's sad about it. And we'll miss him. We will miss him very much. Obviously, Ryan and I'm sure, will continue to text 10 times a day as we do now, usually starting at 5 a.m. But it will be with him taking his talents to South Beach or some other market. But the one thing you can be sure about with Ryan is, you know, his arc will continue to be straight up, hopefully end in heaven someday, right? That's what we all want. But during the time on this planet, is his arc in the radio business will be straight up. And Zach, I wouldn't be surprised to see him end up with one of those blended deals like radio TV or radio streaming. You know,
3: yeah, any new age media just, thing. He's amazingly talented. He can do so many things. He's got such an eye for news too, which really is a skill. The more you're in this business, you can see who has it and who does it, and he really has it. immensely talented. I know he'll do good things.
1: Yeah, no, he will. And, you know, it's, I'm sure everybody listening, you know, you've been through it. I've been through it. We've all been through it. When stuff like that happens, often it's nobody's fault. Again, it's just that the changing landscape of America and different industries in America. And then, you know, my mom always told me, and I think it's always proven true, that things happen for a reason, you know, and unexpected things, you know, almost always, and I can't think of any except, you know, that they end up with you where you should be. So one way or the other, I think this is just going to, you know, just going to continue to accelerate Ryan's climb. But we will very much miss him here. And so that's the reality of today. 303-713-8255, the number. DAN 57739. I'm sure tributes will roll in. I hope they do to the show today. And I'll read as many of those on air as I can. I'm not sure we'll get the tribute from Victor Marx very quickly, but we will look for that. And again, these changes have zero to do with on-air performance, on-air ability, anything else. It's just the corporate landscape. And, you know, the story you'll see out there right now is about Brett Saunders, because Brett has been on air for so many decades, and he's been so spectacular. He's just become part of the fabric of the community over at KBCO. And in Ryan's case, Ryan's just at the very beginning of that on-air career as a host himself. But again, you know, two great talents. And I've heard of others at other stations who were laid off. I want to confirm that before it comes on air. But every other name I've heard is also a very, very talented person. So none of this has to do with anything on air or any on-air ability. Just the shifting nature of the media business. I mean, who knows where we'll all be in a year, a month, whatever. I mean, the technology's changing so quickly. Everything's changing so quickly in media. 303-713-8255. You can text us, DAN 57739. You know, I hate to say I told you so, but I did when we were talking yesterday, and I was so optimistic, and now I'm even more optimistic about the opportunity for the GOP in Colorado, you know, the best version of the GOP, to, in the foreseeable future, take back multiple statewide offices, more of the legislature, et cetera. And that was the subject of yesterday's show, when we were talking about how rapidly the Colorado Democratic Party is shifting toward outright socialism. And the people of Colorado aren't going to go there. I mean, no matter how much they may not like or be ambivalent to the Colorado GOP, they're not going to go to socialism. They're not going to go to this raw, rank anti-Semitism. They're just not going to go to that stuff. And that gives the GOP its opening. Well, of course, as you know, the headlines from last night are that this rank socialist Mondami has become the new kingmaker of the Democratic Party and got all three of his socialist congressional candidates elected in New York area congressional primaries last night. And so that is clearly the direction of the Democratic Party at this point. Question for you. I mean, there'll be a lot to talk about on that and more today on the show. But question for you is, does that mean I was wrong yesterday when I said this Malat Kiros, who's running against Diana DeGette in CD1 as a socialist, that you know, she's going to lose? Because I do believe she's going to lose the general. Almost got, pardon me, it's the same as the general, right? Whoever wins the Democrat primary in CD1, because that's the way that district has been set up. But she almost knocked off DeGette at the convention level, came very close. But I just believe with the broader vote now in the Dem primary that DeGette will win. But am I wrong about that, given the results of last night? I know New York is not Colorado, but Colorado, you know, has been a target of the far, far, far hard socialist left because they kind of have their way with this state. And through their money and their ability to control Democrat elected officials in Colorado. So am I wrong about that? Do you think that Kiros now is going to knock off DeGette? And I'll leave you with this thought as we line up calls and text. It would be a very, very, very good thing for Colorado long term if Malat Kiros was able to beat Diana DeGette, because that would speed up the shift of the Colorado Democratic Party to nominating these socialists, because they're not going to win statewide. They're not going to win statewide. So the sooner the Colorado Democratic Party makes the full open commitment to run socialist candidates, the sooner the GOP returns to power, which will be much better off for the state of Colorado, the GOP returning to power. You're on the Dan Kaplis Show.
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21: Closely watched primary races here in New York City. It was a big night for Mayor Zoran Mamdani. All three of the congressional candidates he endorsed were victorious. A resounding show of force for the Democratic Socialist leader. Massive blow for establishment Democrats. Jack Schlossberg, the 33-year-old grandson of former President John F. Kennedy, failed in his bid to win a congressional seat in Manhattan.
1: See, this is such great news for Colorado and great news for America. The sooner they drop the mask, and I think the Democratic Party is doing that right now in Colorado and nationally, they drop the mask and come out and say, hey, we are socialist. That's what we're about. The sooner that party is put down politically, put down at the ballot box, because America isn't going to go there. You'll have your little pockets here and there, but it's not going to work in Colorado statewide. It's not going to work in the swing states. So this is as maddening as it is and temporarily dangerous. It is long term very, very good for America, because when you look at Colorado, the way the Democrats have been able to win consistently statewide is by lying, by pulling the con, by convincing people that, no, they're really these milquetoast moderates and they're this and they're that and they're vegan and vegan and libertarian. And no, they're not. You strip the bark away and they're hardcore lefties. You know, they'll have a little moderate thing over here they can point to, but they're marching to the tune of their masters, their big money masters, who are the far, far, far radical left. But they're not going to be able to get away with that much longer, because the socialist, the open socialist, the brazen double middle finger socialist who will look you right in the eye, you know, and say, yeah, no, all of these terrible anti-Semitic things. And with all of these horrific raw socialist ideas for America, they are taking over the Democratic Party. So it night that Mamdani was crowned kingmaker and that all of his candidates won in New York, because that will just help these socialists advance in Colorado. And then the GOP gets back to power. Now, the GOP has got to do its part, right? It cannot have as much clown car stuff as it's had. It can't have any clown car stuff. You know, it has to get back to its A game. And no human endeavor is ever going to be perfect. But there was a day here where the GOP was pretty close to an A game. And it's going to have to get back to that, because it's going to have a real chance to win. Now, can it win in this cycle? Sure. Anything's possible. You know, but I'm talking about this much more concrete chance of winning broadly, you know, is right over the horizon. And these big socialist wins last night in New York, they're going to hasten the day. And let's just hope I'm wrong, and Malat Kyrgios knocks off Diana DeGette in CD1, because that is going to cause a flipping avalanche of socialism in Colorado from the left. And the people of Colorado are not going to be buried by that garbage that has never worked anywhere. And you know, party trick, right? You already know this. You're out at a barbecue or something else this weekend, and somebody's trying to make a case for socialism. Here's your silver bullet. Hey, where has it ever worked? this happened on CNBC today, where Joe Kernan, the host, asked a Congresswoman Rochester, as U.S. Senator Rochester, that. Here it is, cut 11.
22: Where has socialism ever worked, Senator?
23: Is that another question, or is that for the next interview?
22: That's definitely for you. You said fish doesn't work everywhere. I just want to know one place where socialism has been beneficial.
23: Well, when you have me come back on, we can talk about all the races across the country. Ready.
1: Yeah, see that's called a knockout right there. A knockout when they say, "Hey, I gotta go." That's like when I had Hickenlooper on the show when he was running for president. And I just asked him a simple question. Okay, Senator, baby's born alive after a failed abortion. You know, can they kill the baby at that point, or does the baby then have the right to live? Oh, Dan, got to go, got to be somewhere. It made national news. That was one of those moments again. So, yeah, do try that at home. And try it at barbecues, try it at the Little League game. And just ask people, where has it ever worked? And the answer is nowhere. Nowhere. For obvious reasons, right? As Margaret Thatcher said, pretty soon you run out of other people's money. And what do you do then? And it's also not going to work in Colorado because of all of the anti-Semitic toxicity that comes with it. But yeah, it's not going to work in Colorado. If you think I'm wrong, we will make you the priority call. 303-713-8255. Text DAN 57739. So, hey, we'll know, you know, when we get together next Wednesday, we'll know. We'll know who won the GOP primary, obviously. We'll know if Milot Kairos was able to knock off Diana DeGette. I really wish that she could. I just don't see it happening in a general. Pardon, I keep calling it the general. Somebody slap me when I do that, which is a little tough because I'm remote and sleep deprived because of this bear. Do you have any solution for that, Zach?
0: This is news.
1: It's like a 500-pound bear. It's a 500-pound bear that settles in below my window, not every night, but on a regular basis, and just makes all kind of racket, usually tossing around a garbage can it's found somewhere. I guess that's its workout plan. But I wish I was.
0: A neighbor's house.
1: Oh, yeah, it was a neighbor. I actually do a good job of keeping, you know, the garbage can in the garage until the morning, But in this garbage can was all sealed up. And I know it's very heavy because eventually I went out after the sun came up and I put it upright so the neighbor could get their trash picked up. But it was really heavy. But this bear was tossing it around like it was a ping pong ball. And very, very frustrated. It could not crack it open. 303-713-8255, DAN 57739. So, again, we'll come back. We'll take calls and texts. But I really wish that I could see a path to victory for Milot Kairos, the socialist in CD1 against DeGette. But I'm just thinking that when you get into the broader primary, you get out of the convention, that at that point, DeGette has so much name recognition over so many years. And Kairos has let enough of her socialism show, and enough of it has been reported, though I thought that she was pretty much covered for in the KUSA interview, but I think enough of her cancerous, toxic anti-Semitism has leaked out that she's not going to be able to pull it off against DeGette. She tried to really soften it in that interview. We played the sound from yesterday. We'll play a little more today. But yeah, I think too much of it leaked out, and it just proves my point. Even CD1, which is wired for Democrats, it isn't going to go for the socialist, let alone statewide. So I hope she wins. So we hasten the day the Colorado Democratic Party drops the mask and is just what they are right now. Raw socialism in so many different ways. But we will find out together. I, for one, cannot wait. 303-713-8255, DAN 57739. If you just joined us, when we come back, we'll, I'm sure, take some of the text and everything else on it. A sad day for me personally, with Ryan Schulin being among the many uber-talented people who were laid off nationally today in just kind of, you know, the ongoing restructuring that's going on in corporate media across America. Just as technologies change and landscapes change, it's nobody's fault, but there's a lot of tremendous talent that gets caught up in it. But sad day for us, and we will very much miss him. Though I will be very disappointed if he and I don't continue to text 5 or 10 times a day, particularly during all of this craziness to come. So 303-713-8255, DAN 57739. You're on the Dan Kaplis Show.
2: Fox News, I'm Deborah Valentine. President Trump meeting with Senate Republican leaders after abruptly canceling the signing of the bipartisan Road to Housing Act, demanding Congress first pass the Save America Act. Alabama Senator Tommy Tuberville defended the move on The Story with Martha McCallum.
3: It'll be the last time we'll have a Republican president or a Republican Senate or a House. That's how fast this country's going down to communism, and we need to stop it. We can stop it.
2: Opponents argue the provisions would disproportionately burden some voting groups. A dozen people indicted in a conspiracy to smuggle contraband into 8 federal prisons using drones.
4: 5 defendants are charged in a separate methamphetamine conspiracy, 7 defendants charged in a marijuana conspiracy, and 4 defendants charged in a K2 conspiracy.
2: U.S. Attorney Will Keyes of Middle Georgia. 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
7: Colorado Senator John Hickenlooper is calling for a congressional investigation into what he calls the reflecting pool disaster. He says President Trump rushed the project under the banner of an emergency so the reflecting pool could be painted blue for a 4th of July photo op.
8: What happened next has been a complete disaster. The pool is now infested with algae. Ducks are dying, and over $16 million of taxpayer dollars have literally gone down the drain.
7: In addition to a social media video, Hickenlooper also wrote a letter to Trump calling on him to personally reimburse the American taxpayer for the failed renovation of the Lincoln Memorial Reflecting Pool. Hazy air is obstructing metro area mountain views today. While there are some active wildfires in Colorado, like the Dry Creek Fire near Rifle, most of the state is seeing smoke coming from major fires burning in western states. In Utah, in addition to the 26,000-acre Hastings Fire, the Cottonwood Fire has scorched 31,000 acres. That's the latest. I'm Gordon Scott.
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1: Wow, are we on the verge of a seismic shift in the political landscape in Colorado? If not in this cycle, the next one, as Democrat socialists appear to be rapidly taking over the Democratic Party, particularly after last night in New York. So we open the show with that. We'll continue with that in a bit. But so happy to have Senator Barb Kirkmeyer with us now. She, as you know, is running for governor in Colorado. She's in the GOP primary. And a week from right now, Senator, we will know who the nominee is. So thank you for being here. And you tell us, who's the nominee going to be? And is it even going to be close?
12: Well, that I don't know on, is it even going to be close? Because you just don't know until you know. But I believe I will be the nominee come this time next week. We'll know. You're right. And I'm excited about that. I think it'll be great for not only our party, but really great for Colorado that we'll have somebody strong at the top of the ticket.
1: And what are you seeing? And again, I've said this a thousand times. Any honest person is going to agree with it. You're extremely qualified to step up and be governor tomorrow. But other than your qualifications, what are you seeing that tells you you're going to win?
12: So just even in the last few days, I mean, I've been at, like, had a town hall with, 190-something caregivers on it, talking about, you know, Medicaid and what their concerns are about the state of Colorado and affordability and safety and, you know, services for their children. So that was just in the last few days. And then I was at the Young Republicans event in El Paso County, where it was just myself and Mr. Marks. And then today I was at the Cattlemen's Forum. So, and it was just me and Scott Bottoms. Oh, and Attorney General Phil Weiser. I should probably not forget about him. But, and it was just, you know, the response from the crowd is tremendous. The response after I speak, I mean, people pretty much lining up, having questions or just comments. I mean, today was really uplifting. I had a woman from Fremont County, you know, rancher, who said that her dad used to be a state legislator and that she went and changed her affiliation from Democrat to Republican so she could vote for me.
1: Well, there are going to be a lot of people doing that soon. But Senator Kirkmeyer, our guest, now, Senator, it reminds me of that great line from President Trump at the night of the last stop of the 2016 campaign in Michigan, when he turned, I think, to one of his sons and said, "This doesn't feel like second place." So, you know, I think every candidate wants to believe they're going to win, but I think candidates can feel it when that tide has turned their way. So one thing I wanted to bounce off you is, am I right in kind of perceiving from the outside that the Marks campaign has shifted to a more, you know, core supporter-based strategy, because they came in with, you know, this outsider momentum, and they were posting big fundraiser numbers and everything else, but they seem now to be avoiding kind of the broader engagement and focus more on core support? Is that just me, or is that what's going on?
12: No, that's the feeling I get as well. I mean, it's just like, again, today we're at the Colorado Cattlemen's, and you know, Senator Bennett apparently was on a plane, so he wasn't able to make it there. But everybody else is like, yeah, we're going to be there. And they were truly excited to see us, to have us there, to be able to have that one-on-one conversation with, you know, potentially one of us are going to be the next governor. I think it'll be me. But one of us is going to be the next governor of the state of Colorado. And they want to make sure that they're heard and that they have access. And so, yeah, it's, I mean, honestly, I don't know where Representative Bottoms was. This was just last Saturday, and it was in his county, Opepo County, Young Republicans, and great group of energized young adults who are like, yeah, we're in this, and, you know, everybody, we're all talking about campaigning through the end, and then people are showing up, and it's like, what's going on? So, yeah, I would think, from my experience in campaigning and, you know, having been, you know, accessible to folks, you got to campaign all the way through. There's no stopping, you know, just because we're a week out and you think, oh, there's nothing more I can do. There is always something more you can do, and you should always be out with the public. But I think you're right. It just feels like Marx has gone kind of, you know, dark, if you will. Dark, you know, as in radio silence kind of thing.
1: Yeah. I'm guessing that that they view themselves as the front runner, and they're taking a front runner kind of strategy, you know, play it close to the vest, don't risk any mistakes, etc. And again, I don't endorse in primaries, but at this point, my sense of the campaign is that you'll probably win, and you'll probably win very comfortably, which is not a criticism or disrespect to any other campaign. I just look at the landscape and look at, you know, how long you have been doing this and doing it in a way that I think has impressed plenty of people. And then also I think the reality of a primary, which is, you know, you have to go well beyond, say, the good folks who show up at the convention. And how many people do you think are going to vote in this primary? I mean, with unaffiliated, it's got to be at least 700,000 or 800,000, right?
12: Yeah, I'm thinking probably around that number. I mean, I think we're thinking anywhere from, you don't know. Things happen, right? Like right at the end of the primary, maybe people are like, you know, out of town. I mean, primaries are kind of weird, but, you know, in a good way. But you just don't really know. But I think the people that are engaged are ones who are typically engaged in primaries. They understand the importance of it and what's happening. A lot of people aren't even really paying attention until the very end as it is. And so, that's why I keep saying we'll see. We'll know what we know come this time next week.
1: Yeah.
12: But I think it'll be good news.
1: And I think that's always the dynamic with an outsider, which always excites me. I really get fired up when somebody, you know, from outside of politics who you know, appeared to have success there gets into politics, because then, wow, you know, this could be a very, very high ceiling. But I think outsiders, you know, they have advantages, but they have that extra burden of having to reach the broader electorate before Election Day. And so I just don't see how an outsider like Victor gets there without just that broader outreach. That maybe it's happening and I just don't see it, but anyway, so I think for what it's worth, which is nothing, I just think you're going to win the primary and win comfortably.
12: Well,
1: do you guys have a sense of how many unaffiliateds are going to vote in this race? Because it would seem like it's setting up for a larger number than usual to vote in the Dem primary, since so many people perceive that whoever wins that primary will be governor. And I know you don't see it that way, and hopefully it won't be the case, but is there going to be a much smaller unaffiliated turnout in the GOP race?
12: I think probably there will be, but I think that's usually kind of typical. I think that what we've been seeing just watching, you know, the Secretary of State and ballot returns is that it started out, it's similar to how it starts out even regardless. It started out with unaffiliates leaning more Democrat. And it's amazing how it's flipped over the years, but now Democrats seem to vote early and Republicans later. And then over the course of just the last day or so, we're seeing the trend where now more unaffiliates are going to the Republican ticket. And so I think that's good news as well. So, and, you know, I think we'll see a heavier turnout Republicans at the end. So, you know, expect Monday to be, you know, a bigger turnout for Republicans than Democrats. But that's what's been the, that's just how it's been working, even in the general election in the last, I would say, for about the last 8 to 10 years. It flipped where go ahead.
1: My last question, and be sure to throw your website into the answer, please.
12: Yeah.
1: My last question is, all right, this big momentum that Democrats socialists seem to have, and with Democrats socialists being such a big part of the Colorado Democratic Party, you know, if you're the nominee, do you think there'll be enough time between now and Election Day for this surge of socialism within the Democratic Party to increase your chances of winning if you're the nominee? Do you think the mask will be dropped between now and Election Day?
12: Yeah, I absolutely do. I think it's one thing what's going on within the Democrat Party. It's another thing what's going on with the independents who have, you know, reached, what, 51, 52% of the voting population in our state. And they're the ones who have been saying very, very dramatically, like, look, we have had enough of this one-party control. We're tired of the unaffordability. I mean, I just did the JBC forecast, and people are doing more debt on their credit cards, which is bad. We're not in a recession at this point in the state, but if anything should happen, especially with this drought, we have some huge fire concerns and fires that happened like way back in 2001. It could turn everything totally around. People are just like, I just think they've had it. And even, I mean, just like today when I told you this woman, you know, I didn't know her, but she came up to me and she's like, I changed my affiliation just so I could vote for you. And I'm like, that's impressive. That's a big deal. And, you know, I've been hearing a lot of that throughout the state. But just to get it in, KirkmeyerForColorado.com is my webpage. Wonderful. And you can find me on the social media platforms, whether it's X and Facebook and Instagram, anywhere from Kirkmeyer for Governor or Kirkmeyer for Colorado. And would love to hear people's comments on there as well.
1: Wonderful. I appreciate the time today and best of luck.
12: 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Appreciate you doing your job.
1: Thank you, Senator. Thank you. Appreciate that. That is Senator Barb Kirkmeyer. 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
0: Friday, June 26th, the world's most exciting combat sport, Bare Knuckle Fighting Championship returns with another night of action you have to see to believe. 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
1: That is a beautiful thing. If we want Republicans to win again in Colorado, if we want Republicans to take the White House after the president's second term ends, if we want this country to take a decided step toward conservatism, you want Mamdani to be the face of the Democratic Party. You want them to drop the mask in Colorado and for the socialist to just come full force, front and center. That is what we want, because they will not win. They will not win in Colorado. They will not win in swing states. And since that's who the Democratic Party really is, bring it on, please. And I really hope that Milot Kyros, you know, the socialist who nobody should actually want in power, you know, will beat Diana DeGette. I don't think she will, but if she does, it will hasten the downfall of the Colorado Democratic Party. Because can you imagine if she actually did knock off DeGette? At that point, they would be storming the castle doors, and the socialists would just be running all of these other lefties out. These other lefties who really aren't far from the socialist ideologically, but just hide it better. And the socialists, like Kyros, they don't want to hide it at all. They are right in your face with it. And the funny thing is, they really believe their own stuff. Right? They really believe their own stuff, and they think other people will too. Just because they were able to pull something off in a place like New York or some other isolated pockets, they have no idea that the broader electorate will just say, "What? Are you crazy?" And they are. They are. So, yeah, let's hope. Let's hope that that Kyros can pull that one off, even though I don't think she will. But eventually, that the Colorado Democratic Party, it's going to be a full takeover. And I think you see that in the polling here, too. Now, this happens to be a national poll that will play for you, but it's still indicative of what's happening I believe, in Colorado. Zach, let's do cut seven, please. Cut seven.
7: So when we talk about democratic socialists, how are they viewed inside the Democratic Party?
9: Yeah, you know, you mentioned New York, you mentioned Vermont. Obviously, there's the D.C. mayor. We've seen it in Pennsylvania as well. The democratic socialists seem to be doing considerably better than they used to be, and they have the chance to knock off, in fact, democratic incumbents in Congress. And part of the reason for that, why we're seeing these democratic socialists having such good chances or downright outright winning nominations, is take a look here. Net favorability among Dems, democratic socialists of America, look at that, a plus 17 point net favorability rating among Democrats. That is actually better. That is better than how congressional Democrats are viewed by Democrats at just plus 4 points. So no wonder that democratic socialists have such a good chance, because simply put, they are a better brand at this point than Democrats in Congress.
7: Among Democrats, it's interesting to see who they like more. All right, and you've used this number before. I always find this fascinating. When you compare socialism to capitalism, how are they doing right now?
9: Yeah, how are they doing right now among Democrats? You see this Democratic Socialist America, more positive than congressional Democrats. And I'll tell you, take a look at the trend line, the favorable rating among Democrats on socialism and look at this. In 2010, they were about equal. 50% had a favorable view of socialism. 51% said the same about capitalism. But capitalism has absolutely fallen through the floor. Look at this. It's now just 42% of Democrats who have a favorable view of capitalism. Socialism, on the other hand, up like a rocket. Look at this. 2 in 3 Democrats have a favorable view of socialism. So socialism is on the rise among Democrats.
1: And you know from your own life, right, there are these tipping points. And things happen incrementally and then all at once. And that's what's happening now with the Democratic Party's switch to socialism, is we are having a breakthrough type moment. Now, whether Kairos wins against Diana DeGette in Colorado or not, you know, these forces, you know, will not be stopped. And at that point, you're going to see the broader demise of the Democratic Party. I just hope the Colorado GOP is ready. I hope the Colorado GOP is ready for that opportunity. And you tell me if it is. Who do you think the brightest stars are on the horizon for the Colorado GOP? 303-713-8255, DAN-57739. Because the GOP better be ready as an organization with its candidates, because the opening is going to be here sooner than we think. And what do you think this is going to mean for the Dem primary? I mean, we'll know a week from today who won it. But with this big tsunami of momentum in favor of socialism within the Democratic Party, you've got to figure that'll favor Phil Weiser, right? And you know, Michael Bennett, very formidable, all the money, all the this, all the that. But you have to figure, you know, Weiser has clearly run to the left of Bennett and run to the left of just about anything. But I've got to figure those trends are going to favor Weiser. Well, we'll find out together a week from today. So 303-713-8255, DAN-57739. Dan, please give our condolences to Ryan. I don't think we ever would have expected that in a million years. He's the best part of getting up at 5 a.m. Don't tell your spouse that, texter. But I've got to tell you, very few things in life shocked me, but I was so shocked to hear today that Ryan got caught up with lots of other great talents across the country as part of this kind of ongoing corporate restructuring you're seeing across all media groups. So nobody's fault. Had nothing to do with on-air performance. Ryan obviously is elite and just nothing but upward and onward for Ryan. You're on the Dan Kaplan Show.
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10: Back from the head of NATO, I'm Lisa Lucera, Fox News. The leader of the alliance answers to criticism that they didn't do enough.

0: couldn't believe it. I mean, Ryan and I have been together for 7.5 years. There was a really talented pool of folks from around the country who had applied for the producer job when we were first hiring for this show. However, Ryan tells me it's 7.5 years ago. And Ryan just stood out among a really impressive crowd. And it's been a great 7.5 years together. And of course, he's gone on to his own tremendous morning show on 630 KHW in Denver. And so I just can't believe it. I mean, I can in the sense that I can see, we can all see what's going on with all media companies across America as technology and other forces are just causing these constant adjustments. And none of us are immune from it, right? I mean, I said earlier, and it's true, literally every day the show ends, I don't assume that I'm going to have another show the next day. That's just how fluid, I guess the nice word is, you know, the whole media world is across companies. It's just the nature of this. And so, again, nothing to do with talent. You just look at some of the people, you know, who were laid off today. Brett Saunders, he's been on KVCO for 30 years now, an icon. And so, yeah, nothing to do with on-air performance or talent or anything like that. It's just a rapidly shifting world of media, including talk radio. And so he will very, very, very much be missed. But the one thing you know about Ryan is, you know, he is going to continue to succeed and rise, and it's just a matter of where that's going to be. And maybe it's the same in your job. I don't know. But I think in so many jobs these days, it's just what everybody goes through is through no fault of anybody's. They end up, you know, then, okay, it's not working out at this company now. They're going to end up with another company. And the important thing is just that you continue to rise. And there's no doubt in my mind, Ryan will continue to rise. As long as there's talk radio, he will have a prominent position. But we'll be very, very missed here. So 303-713-8255, DAN 57739, and continue to read, you know, tribute text and other thoughts that are pouring in, because I know so many people are already missing Ryan. But lots going on in the news, as you know, also. And, you know, it's so funny. We were talking yesterday, right, about how big hope, realistic hope for the GOP breaking through and winning lots of races in Colorado, if not in this cycle, in the near future, as the Democratic Party in Colorado and nationwide moves towards socialism, open socialism. And then you had that big moment last night where the openly socialist mayor of New York had endorsed these three socialist candidates in different congressional races in that area, and they all won. And so now he's being deemed the kingmaker and the face of the Democratic Party. Let's, Zach, why don't we tee up cut 10, where we get some of that sound. And I'm just here to say that obviously socialism would be the death of America. It's never worked anywhere. But socialism is not going to prevail in Colorado or America electorally. Voters aren't going to go there except in small loony pockets under just the wrong conditions. So the sooner the Democratic Party drops the mask in Colorado and beyond and goes full socialist, the sooner the GOP can return to full power and everybody will be better off. Cut 10, please.
1: I think we can see from each of these candidates that they have exactly what it takes to succeed. And we've heard from Republicans time and again that they're going to try and make these candidates the face of the Democratic Party. To them, I say that we are ready for that.
0: Oh, yeah, I hope you are. And I really hope you are the face of the Democratic Party. And you know, do you think I'm wrong on the premise? I've never been more certain of a premise. Colorado voters are not going to go there. Now, we'll get a good canary in the coal mine test of that, you know, a week from yesterday in the CD1 race. CD1 in Colorado is Denver. And there you've got Diana DeGette, who's been there since the fossil era. And so she's being challenged by an open socialist, Milot Kyros. And so if Kyros does happen to knock her off, hey, that'll be tremendous for the Colorado GOP, because at that point, you know, all of the socialists in Colorado political ranks, that they will just storm the castle and they'll just demand full power now, which means, you know, getting nominations for these top jobs. And so let's hope that she beats DeGette. I don't like the idea of a socialist winning anything, anytime, anywhere. But for the long term good, yeah, let's let the Democratic Party go full open socialist. And that is, it realistically, that's the one scenario for rapid, broad, widespread return to power for the GOP in Colorado. And when I keep talking about that, by the way, it's not as if the Colorado GOP is perfect or is just going to be ideal in every way on day one. Not at all. Not at all. But it's going to be far, far better than the Democrat alternative. And once there is this real opportunity for the GOP to win in Colorado again, well, what do you think is going to happen? You know what's going to happen. What's going to happen is the money's going to come back, which means that our good candidates, and we've had a lot of real good candidates who lost, our good candidates are going to have the money to at least compete. And you're going to get more really good people come out of the woodwork because now there's a real chance to win. So I hope the GOP is getting ready right now. And that's not to give up on any of these races. My goodness, Democrats are about to nominate Jenna Griswold to be their attorney general candidate. That gives Michael Allen, assuming he's the GOP nominee, a real chance to win that general. And, you know, hey, don't give up on the governor's race either. I mean, Colorado, the mask may be dropped for the Democratic Party between now and Election Day in November in this cycle, because there is so much energy now behind the socialist movement in the Democratic Party, which among power people is most of it. I know that's crazy to think about, right? Because if you're a Democrat, and the vast majority of my relatives outside of Colorado, I'd say 100% are Democrats. It's just inconceivable that anybody would ever vote for a socialist. But pretty soon, those same Democrats are going to see their party being overrun by socialists. And do you think those good people, I'm thinking of my relatives right now, and maybe you are too, because if you're not a Democrat yourself, you may have relatives who are, and you're thinking about them, and you're probably thinking what I'm thinking about my relatives. These are really patriotic people. They're very strong Americans. They despise socialism. And they are not in a million years going to say, well, it's my party and I don't like Republicans, so I'm going to vote for a socialist. No. And for many people, and I've never looked at this from a theological standpoint, but for many people, there's going to be a religious aspect to that as well. For darn good reason, right? And yeah, socialism is just so pro-religious freedom, right? No, wrong. The opposite. Yeah, so no, the sooner... I'm thinking of my relatives. The sooner all of these sane Democrats out there can realize that their party now is a bunch of socialists, the sooner they are going to leave the party. Doesn't mean they're going to flee into the bosom of the GOP, because I'm telling you, as a former Democrat myself, there are so many sane Democrats who could never in a million years imagine voting for a Republican. And that code isn't going to be cracked overnight for all of them, but you don't have to get all of them right now. If you can get enough to stay home and you can flip enough, and it only takes, even in Colorado, it would only take 6-7% of the Democrats to flip before you make up the math, the whole thing changes. So, yeah, the events of last night, even more reason for optimism. Barb Kirkmeyer joined us at 4:36, talked about the state of the Colorado GOP primary. So would like your thoughts on that as well. I really think a big key for the GOP, and I'm not sitting here saying, hey, we're going to win the governor's race. It's not impossible, and you never want to give up. But a big key for the GOP in races that people think, you know, we have a real shot to win, I think is going to be whether between now and Election Day in November, the Democratic Party makes this big, obvious move towards socialism. You know, that would be the big landscape shifter. We know it's happening between now and 2 years from now, but will it happen between now and Election Day? So we got that and a lot more to talk about. Jump in. I'll go straight to text and calls when we come back. 303-713-8255, DAN 57739. You're on the Dan Kaplis Show.
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0: Where has socialism ever worked, Senator?
1: Is that another question, or is that for the next interview?
0: That's definitely for you. You said fish doesn't work everywhere. I just want to know one place where socialism has been beneficial.
1: Well, when you have me come back on, we can talk about all the races across the country. Ready.
2: That is called a KO, right? That's a U.S. senator, Senator Rochester from Delaware. And she can't answer that question because she doesn't want to tell the truth. It has never worked anywhere. So that's your silver bullet and mine. Every time we're talking to somebody who's trying to make the case for socialism, and they like to dress it up as democratic socialism, right? Because you're going to vote for the socialist. Okay. But the question is simply, hey, where has it ever worked? Answer, nowhere. That's why she said, well, we'll take a pass on that one. 303-713-8255. DAN 57739. Hey, want to get to some text and lots of other topics today I need to dive into with you. And one thing, I'm really anxious to get your take on the new Air Force One paint job that President Trump had done. Because, you know, Air Force One has just been such a tremendous symbol for this nation in so many important ways. And I've always thought such a beautiful airplane. And the president has dramatically changed the color scheme. If you haven't seen it yet, I'm not sure what technically the shade is, but a very deep blue. It's not a black. It's clearly a blue, but a deep, deep blue on the belly. And then a thin red line and an American flag on the tail. And I never thought any aircraft could look better than Air Force One, but this one does, in my opinion. It looks tremendous, and it looks very powerful. Anyway, let me get to some text and calls. And this text is kind of typical of what I'm hearing this afternoon. Dan, what happened with Ryan? I just missed hearing what you said. Dan, I can't believe Ryan was let go. He was awesome. I always thought he would leave because he got a bigger, better offer. And I'll get to some of the others. And if you just joined us, yeah, the very sad news today, it's not about Ryan in any way, shape, or form. It's not about anything on air. Obviously, he's a phenomenal talent. It's about the changing media landscape nationwide. And virtually every media company out there, including ours, you know, is just involved in these rapid adjustments, which means a lot of great talent gets let go, including Brett Saunders, an icon, 30 years at KBCO. He was part of this, as were other super, super talented people. And every single one of us who's privileged to have a microphone each day knows that it could be the last. That's how rapidly this business is changing. But one thing about Ryan, you know, he's gonna land on his feet because he's just that good. He is just that good. Dan, my word, loved Ryan and your show and his. Peter Boyle has always said radio is horrible for this. I'm sure that means these constant changes. I hope we'll find work elsewhere in Denver so we can still hear him. I hope the same as well. But he's going to be very much in demand, you know, because he is just that good. Now, this texter goes to a point I made to Ryan when he won Colorado Broadcaster Association Award for Best News Radio Talk Show Host of the Year. Texter says, Dan, you just won the Colorado Broadcasters Association Award for Best News Radio Talk Show Host of the Year. By the way, you're getting laid off. We can only hope Ryan stays in the local market. He is a strong voice for conservative values and will be sorely missed. The real Ralph. But I warned Ryan, because when Craig and I won CBA Talk Shows Host of the Year, we got let go that year. Now, when we got let go, it had nothing to do with money. Nothing to do with money. Radio was in a whole different place back then. You know, that radio was spending a lot of money on talk show hosts and everything else. And then you saw the entire media framework change across America dramatically. And it's just a whole different era right now. So, yeah, no, it obviously has nothing to do with ability. Ryan had earned that CBA Broadcaster of the Year. Dan, so shocked and disappointed to hear the news about Ryan. His morning show was great, dynamic, intelligent, energetic. As your show producer, I felt his interaction made your show even better. He will be missed. Could there be any possibility of saving producer Ryan? What a great text from Andy and Lafayette. And I agree with all of that. It's been so much fun. And I mentioned earlier, we had so many awesome applicants 7.5 years ago for the producer job for this show from all over the country. And Ryan just stood out. And I was so glad that we made that decision back then. And it's been a great 7.5 years. So Yeah, and more coming in on that on Ryan. You know, because again, this is truly nobody's fault here. You've got these major changes in media companies across America. So as a practical matter, I don't see anything that's going to shift this right now. I think it's just the nature of the business right now. And I think every single person on air, maybe one or two exceptions, would tell you the same thing. None of us know if we're going to be on air again tomorrow. And again, that's nobody's fault. It's just a changing industry. Just a changing industry. And you know, you just do the best you can every day. Then some texters on some of the stuff we've been kicking around on socialism. Dan, your fear is not that the Democratic Socialists are winning. Rather, your fear is that they will be successful at governing. Despite the dire predictions, the number of billionaires stampeding out of New York since Mamdani won stands at zero. That from Tom in Denver. Well, I would ask our kind texter, Tom, the seminal question. Where has socialism succeeded? The question that made a U.S. senator run off the CNBC show this morning when she said, well, that'll have to be a question for the next interview. You know, where has socialism succeeded? Somebody please tell me. Hopefully our texter, Tom, will start with that. Dan, sorry to hear about Ryan. Does he still have his morning show? No, unfortunately not. Unfortunately not. And I will miss that personally. I love, love, love listening to Ryan's morning show, and I will very much miss that. So, Zach, you sure you want to be in this business? Because Zach filled in today on short notice, and Zach is another one of these guys like Ryan just earlier in his career. Zach is brilliant and talented and hardworking and reliable, both an on-air guy and a behind-the-scenes guy. So, Zach, of course, I pose this question to you as we're about to go to break, but how do you see the future?
3: It's scary. You know, I think days like this are always scary. It's unfortunately not a rare thing in this business. This is the third or fourth time I've had a day like this, and I haven't been in this business that long. So I think it's always sad. I think it's always hard, but it's the sacrifice we make to do something we love. You know, there's a lot of harder jobs out there. I'm not having to do those. I'm getting to do something pretty fun.
2: Well, that is a great attitude, and you know, I felt the same way after our show, Kaplis and Silverman, got ended. And glad I hung in there and stayed in the business. And as Chris Berman says, we're all day-to-day, but make the most of every day. Hey, back in a flash, God and management willing, you're on the Dan Kaplis Show.
4: News. I'm John Saucier. NATO Secretary General Mark Rutte meeting with President Trump in Washington today ahead of next month's NATO summit in Turkey. The president criticizing the alliance and says he just needs one thing from NATO allies.
5: I just want their loyalty. We don't need their money. We don't need anything. We have the most powerful military in the world by far. But I just want loyalty. You know, we're so loyal to them.
4: The NATO Secretary General defending the alliance.
6: I do agree there's reason for disappointment. Absolutely. But my argument is this. These are isolated cases.
4: The president has been critical of NATO for not helping the U.S. secure the Strait of Hormuz. European leaders stressed NATO's defensive alliance, and the U.S. and Israel didn't consult with them before starting the war. Camp Mystic filing for Chapter 11 bankruptcy reorganization. The filing comes nearly a year after flooding in the Texas Hill Country killed 25 campers and two teenage counselors at this Christian camp for girls. 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
8: Colorado Senator John Hickenlooper is calling for a congressional investigation into what he calls the reflecting pool disaster. He says President Trump rushed the project under the banner of an emergency so the reflecting pool could be painted blue for a 4th of July photo op.
9: What happened next has been a complete disaster. The pool is now infested with algae. Ducks are dying, and over $16 million of taxpayer dollars have literally gone down the drain.
8: In addition to a social media video, Hickenlooper also wrote a letter to Trump calling on him him to personally reimburse the American taxpayer for the failed renovation of the Lincoln Memorial Reflecting Pool. Hazy air is obstructing metro area mountain views today. While there are some active wildfires in Colorado, like the Dry Creek Fire near Rifle, most of the state is seeing smoke coming from major fires burning in western states. In Utah, in addition to the 26,000-acre Hastings Fire, the Cottonwood Fire has scorched 31,000 acres. That's the latest. I'm Gordon Scott.
4: This report is...
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26: It's the media capital, the financial capital. It is a bellwether like no other city is in this country. So don't tell me that who the mayor of New York is doesn't matter.
27: Let me play devil's advocate for a second. Do you think, let's say, on the seize the means of production, do you think the mayor, that one person, if he's a democratic socialist, do you think that he would have the power and influence to be able to, like, usher in socialism?
26: He definitely has the power and influence to elect J.D. Vance or whoever is the Republican candidate next time. It is a walking commercial for the Republican Party.
0: Bell there. Yeah, walking commercial for the GOP. That's exactly right. And these big results in New York last night where Mondami-backed socialists won the primaries for three congressional seats. Yeah, that is going to just, they're going to storm the castle, including here in Colorado, all these socialists. And they're going to want nominations to these topped elected positions. And I hope they get them. Because they're not going to win general elections in Colorado, not statewide, not statewide. And they're not going to win the big swing state, gubernatorial, U.S. Senate elections. They're not going to win those. So let's drop the mask. Let's get it front and center here in Colorado and beyond. 303-713-8255, DAN 57739. Let's go to the phone lines, talk with Justin. You're on the Dan Kaplis Show. Welcome.
1: Well, there I got X. Was that 2010, 2012, and the other talent? Why does management think they're ever going to track in talent when they do this kind of thing?
0: Yeah, Justin, I think it's one of those deals where nobody likes this, including management, and it's just the reality of the media landscape right now. And if somebody's running a business, yeah, it's just the reality of the media landscape nationwide. I'm not aware of any media company that's immune to it. You know, and I've been there, right? I mean, I remember when Craig and I, when our show after 7.5 years was ended.
1: And that was one of my favorite shows.
0: That's yeah, thanks. Mine too.
1: Mine too.
0: It's just the nature of this business. And it has nothing to do with on-air performance or talent or anything like that. It's just the changing technology and how do you make business successful, you know, with the cost structure in an industry that's become so fragmented by technology. That's why literally none of us assume we're going to have a job the next day.
1: And why wouldn't they, you know, I don't want to micromanage here, but why wouldn't they offer him, you know, a 10% pay cut to keep a show or something like that? You know, I know you can't say anything, you know, bad about your own management. I will. I don't appreciate it at all. I think a lot of people are not super happy about it, but, you know, there could have been other ways to approach this.
0: Yeah, and I don't know enough about this particular business and all of the nuts and bolts of that to know if there was, but I do know this. The people I know who are involved, if there was any way to avoid this, they would. And then you see it spread across all of these media companies. Like when Craig and I, when that show was ended, it had nothing to do with money. Because back then, radio was in a much, much stronger position financially. All of media was. But then look at how fragmented every type of media, whether you're talking about TV, radio, every type of media has become so fragmented. All of these companies, not just ours, they're looking for an entirely different approach that will continue to work. And I don't know what the answer to that is.
1: Well, when that approach angers your listeners, I don't see how that helps when they get alienated by putting your fresh young talent and just tossing them out. I just really don't get it.
0: Yeah, and that's where I can look you in the eye and say, I just don't know the answer to it. I you know, I'm not involved in those meetings at the very top corporate levels where across media companies, again, it's not just ours where you see this happening, you know, where people are restructuring that way. I mean, you look at Brett Saunders, you know, he's been an icon at KBCO for 30 years. So obviously it has nothing to do with on-air ability. So, yeah, I wish it wasn't that way, my friend, but that is... That's the reality everywhere in the nation, every media company.
1: Yeah, no, I grew up in Boulder, listening to KBCO. That's my dad's favorite station, and his kind of soft, gentle voice. So he's, you know, crisp in the airways, and he was very good. And they have the KBCO Studio C albums every year, and yeah, just to line up for hours and buy them, and kind of an odd thing. I don't know.
0: Yeah, here's my belief as to where this is headed. I think where this is headed is that you're going to have a relatively small handful of really, really talented people who are able to do radio shows. And then those people are going to be spread across markets all over America. And you're going to have very, very few local talents left. That's where I think all this is headed. And again, not just in our company, but in every company.
1: Yeah, no, local is way better, more accessible. I mean, I've tried to call Rush back in the day, never got on. Clay and Buck never got on.
0: Yeah.
1: So that's
0: but I think that's just going to be the business structure and shape and reality for all media companies across the country. And that's not what I want to see happen, and I don't think anybody involved in any of this wants to see it happen. I think it just comes back to the changing technology, the fragmentation of media, which has changed the media landscape. Yeah.
1: Well, then I'll finish on this. I don't like it, and that's one listener's opinion.
0: No, man, and I think everybody involved in this from top to bottom would agree with you on that today. And then I think it just ends up being one of those brutal necessities of this new age of media. I mean, I think everybody listening, you know, you think to yourself, okay, where do you get your news during the day? Where do you get your media during the day? And, you know, I'm glad that it works for you to still tune in, you know, when maybe you're driving home or whatever. And I hope that is always there. But I think media in general has just become so fragmented. But again, you look at a guy like Ryan, and you just know, I mean, as a practical matter, you just know he is going to succeed. He's going to find that spot because he's very, very, very good. And so in that way, whatever we're left with in the talk radio business, those people are going to be really, really, really good. They're just going to be, you know, I think spread out to a lot of different markets. You know, you look at Michael Brown, you know, our own Michael Brown from this market. And Michael now, I think, is syndicated lots of different places. And I think Michael will be one of those, you know, who will always have a job. He'll just be talking to many more markets. And then you'll have a lot of markets where they used to have a live local gal or guy. And they will have somebody really good, but they may be somebody, you know, broadcasting from somewhere else. Me as an amateur, that's where I see kind of the future of the business going. But I'm going to enjoy it while we still have it here, and hopefully you do too. 303-713-8255, DAN 57739. And I continue to take those calls and text, and lots more going on in the news as well. I'll touch on when we get back. You're on the Dan Kaplis Show.
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7: candidate who's prosecuted thousands of cases, some of the biggest in Colorado history, but also a prosecutor for justice, social, economic, environmental, and racial justice. One candidate runs circles around the field. His Know Your Rights trainings are beating ICE and Donald Trump. Search Jenna Griswold Exaggerating for the rest of the story. Michael Dougherty for Attorney General. It's not even close.
0: Thank you for that, Zach. And thank you to Zach for filling in today on short notice, getting a bunch of texts like this. Dan, I just got out of work. What's going on? What are you talking about? We're talking about this great sadness where across the country today, lots of tremendous radio talents were let go as part of this ongoing, constant restructuring we see across all media companies as they adapt to, you know, the new realities that technology abroad. And unfortunately, Ryan Schuling was one of those. Brett Saunders, KBCO, he's been an icon for 30 years. Ryan has a tremendous morning show, 630 KHW in Denver. And also, of course, the producer and on-air talent on this show. So very sad. He will be dearly missed. And the one thing you can be sure of is he will continue to be a great success. I want to get to some of these texts. Dan, the entire... See, this is interesting. The backstory is I had posed the question to this guy, Tom, who texted earlier to say socialism really works. And I said, give me an example of where. And here's what he wrote. And this is the pitch these socialists are trying to use, including, you know, Milot Caros, who's running against Diana DeGette in Denver, et cetera, because they really think you're stupid. I mean, that's one of the fascinating things about these socialists is they really think you're an idiot. And they just, it seems to me, truly believe it to their core. I've never met a socialist who wasn't that way. And Tom is clearly one of those to even make this argument. He says, Dan, the entire federal judicial court system, save some funding from fees, is based on a Democrat socialist system paid for from the general funds. Sorry to hear that hasn't worked. So this is the argument they're trying to make. No, wait a second. Our highways, that's socialism. The court system, that's socialism. Because we all pay for that together. So they're trying to argue that these basic government core functions are socialism. But no, they aren't. Socialism is income redistribution. Socialism is controlling the means of production. Socialism is all of these horrible things that have ruined nations and lives all over America. But Tom and Milot Caros and these other socialists, I don't know about Tom, I don't know if he's a socialist or a guy just having fun making arguments. But the point is that that's why they never want to answer the question. Okay, where has it worked? How about all these countries, these socialist countries that have failed? Just created mass misery. And they never want to take that question on. Because it's as Margaret Thatcher said, pretty soon you run out of other people's money. And that's just the reality of socialism. And the reason we're talking about it today, obviously, is the big socialist wins last night. Socialist candidates beating sitting Democrat and other Democrat congressional candidates in New York. And hopefully this just now causes the socialist in the Colorado Democratic Party and elsewhere to storm the castle and demand that they take over. Because the sooner they drop the mask, these Democrats, and make it clear to everybody they are about socialism, the sooner the GOP is going to win on a mass scale again in Colorado, because Coloradans aren't going to go there. As much as they may not like the Republican Party, they're not going to go socialist. Swing states aren't going to go socialist. So we might as well get the poison out, get it on the table, let everybody see who these Democrats really are. And then, you know, we can just defeat it straight up. The only reason it's been winning in Colorado so far is they pull the con. You know, you got the players like the Bennetts and the Hickenloopers and the Polises, and they kind of aw shucks their way to this and that. When you look at their actual policies, and they are not that far removed from the Milot Caroses, the open socialists of the world. And in many cases, they're exactly the same. They just dress it up differently with the Hickenloopers and Bennetts, et cetera. But the Democrat socialists in Colorado, they're not going to put up with that any longer. They want the top jobs. So I think that gives real hope to the GOP. So, Zach, before I get to a few more texts in the show, any great words of wisdom, having pondered all of this?
1: Man, that's a good question. I think just, you know, trying, you know, with the scary stuff politically, with the scary stuff professionally, with everyone listening and you and myself, Miss and Ryan today, I think it's a good reminder to just, you know, take everything one day at a time, savor, you know, the time you have now. You never know when something surprising might happen, or you know, if this country takes an unfortunate turn, you know, who knows? Just enjoy, you know, stop and sniff the roses, as Ferris Bueller would say.
0: Boy, that is such great wisdom. Great wisdom, Zach, from somebody of any age, but Zach still in his 20s. Because that is the lesson, right? I mean, none of us is guaranteed the next minute. I mean, forget our jobs, just in our lives. None of us is guaranteed the next minute. And the same, you know, just extends to everybody. So I do think that's kind of the lesson from today. And a guy like Ryan's so talented, obviously he's going to, you know, land on his feet always. But he, you know, he leaves knowing that he left it all on the field every day. And that was one of the reasons he was so very good at what he did. You know, he never phoned it in. He just, you know, he just put it all out there every day. As I know you do too, Zach. And so, yeah, when are we going to hear the Zach show, huh?
1: Yeah, fingers crossed, hopefully soon. I'll just say, you know, we're going to miss Ryan more than he's going to miss us. And I don't know anything, but knowing Ryan, knowing his talents, I'm sure, you know, he's going to land on his feet. And, you know, we're the worst for not having him. It's in my opinion, it's not the other way around.
0: Oh, no, you're exactly right. And he will. And I think that for talented young guys like you and Ryan, it's just the reality. You just know that in this industry, you're going to have to move around as you rise. Just because of the nature of the business model, all media companies nationwide. And then, as you said so wisely earlier, Zach, you just have to decide if you love it or not, enough to put up with that as part of the job. You know, you got plenty of pro athletes and other people in all sorts of lines of work who have to live with that constant disruption. And then they decide whether they love what they're doing enough to keep making those moves. But yeah. Ryan's going to continue to succeed. We will very much miss him here. Zach, thank you for filling in so well on such short notice. And as I often say at the end of every show, God and management willing, we'll be back tomorrow at 4. George Brockler in the house. In fact, you'll love that on the Dan Kapler Show.
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19: Pushback from the head of NATO. I'm Lisa Lucera, Fox News. The leader of the alliance answers to criticism that they didn't do enough during the Iran conflict.
22: During a sit-down with President Trump, NATO Secretary General Mark Rutte spelled out NATO commitments during U.S. airstrikes on Iran.
23: When you look at the numbers, 4,000 to 5,000 U.S. planes taking off from bases in Europe. In the 6 weeks this war took place,
22: Rutte also showed diagrams of increased defense spending by NATO members, describing it as the Trump trillion. President Trump has harshly criticized NATO leaders for not taking part in Iran operations, even while insisting the U.S. did not need the help of allies.
19: Fox says Jared Halpern at the White House, and the White House has formally asked for nearly $88 billion in defense spending, mostly to be used to replenish.